0: torn ACL during Sunday's loss to the Chiefs. It's going to cost him the entire 2026 season. Achane was injured on his third rushing attempt of the game. He was coming off the best season of his career in 2025. He scored 12 touchdowns en route to his first Pro Bowl nod. Miami signed Achane to a four-year, $64 million extension in May. He signed through the 2030 season. I'm Jay Berman, Fox News.
1: Walmart looking to calm customers' fears about its new pricing technology as it rolls out digital price labels at its stores. In a statement posted online, CEO John Furner said the company is not using information like income, shopping history, or a willingness to pay to set prices and won't be doing so in the future. Digital price labels let stores change prices instantly from a central computer instead of having workers swap out paper labels by hand. Wall Street bond market yields sent stocks falling. The Dow lost 347, the NASDAQ off 248, the S&P minus 59. I'm Lee Silicera. This is Fox News.
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2: Out on bail. I'm Lisa Lucera, Fox News. Five terrorist suspects arrested near a U.S.-run airbase in England.
3: The five men, all Brits in their 20s, were arrested on suspicion of terror and explosives offences at the airbase RAF Fairford early yesterday. The men will remain under investigation and are subject to stringent conditions. Head of UK counter-terror policing Lawrence Taylor says officers are looking at every angle,
4: including that this may be actively committed by proxies or individuals either knowingly or unknowingly working on behalf of a foreign state.
3: RAF Fairford has been used by the US Air Force in bombing missions against Iran.
2: Fox says Jonathan Savage in London. The five were arrested after a farmer spotted their vehicle and thought they looked suspicious. President Trump said he was surprised they were released on bail. The president says the U.S. and Iran continue to talk through mediators to try to find an end to the conflict.
5: Despite President Trump rejecting that latest Iranian ceasefire proposal, it sounds like the president is still open to diplomacy. The U.S. officials have confirmed to Fox News that President Trump is willing to give Iranian sanctions relief and release frozen funds in exchange for concrete progress on nuclear issues.
2: Fox's Jeff Paul in Tel Aviv. President Trump announcing plans for a new steel plant in Iowa.
6: The project is expected to create up to 6,000 new construction jobs, nearly 2,000 manufacturing and mining jobs, and add another $95 billion to the U.S. economy.
2: The president says Mesabi Metallics has invested $15 billion in the project. Steelmaking is expected to begin in 2030. A suspect under arrest in connection with the shooting death of a Kentucky state trooper. Trooper Hayden Phillips was shot while patrolling along Interstate 85 in Warren County earlier today. 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

0: 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What's up, David?
1: Not much. How you doing, man? Sorry about, no, I'm not. Well, I won't mention it.
2: Yeah, I already mentioned it earlier.
1: You all know what it means.
0: Go ahead. Go on ahead. I mean,
1: tough loss, man. It happens.
0: Halfway. You can't halfway insult me.
2: It was fun to watch.
1: Yeah, especially the end.
0: The two guys are talking.
1: And I could just assume the Eagles are going to win tonight.
2: Yeah. At least the Longhorns won.
1: Yeah, there you go.
0: You know, I mean, yeah, that was great.
2: Kind of, was it?
0: I mean, exactly, kind of. Like... I mean, a win's a win. Yeah. That's a tough place to go in and get a win.
2: That's true.
0: And
1: Longhorns didn't play great. Oh, a win's a win. Last week, the Eagles won ugly. That's over the Titans. Now a win's a win. All right.
0: Well, in college football, in the SEC, a win is a win. It's not, I mean, 100,000 people, stadium rocking, you know? And to go in, not play their best, but to hang on and beat Tennessee, that's a good win for the Longhorns. That was really cool, by the way. I wish I'd been able to go. Air Force One looked like it just buzzed the tower of the entire stadium. Did you guys see that?
2: Oh, yeah.
0: The video of how low Air Force One flew over? You live in a bubble that I don't even know, Dan.
2: Yeah.
0: Like, what are they upset about?
2: They're just like, oh, how douchey and egotistical he has to fly over the stadium with Air Force One. Yeah, that was all I saw in my algorithm.
1: With this kind of stuff, or with, like, you know, the memes that the White House puts out or whatever, there's really, like, three very distinct types of people. There's the people who hate Trump, and whatever he does, they're going to hate it. Mm-hmm. There's the people who love Trump, and whatever he does, they're going to love it. And then there's the people who neither love nor hate Trump, and none of this stuff even registers to them.
0: Do you think there's a lot of people out there in that third group, actually?
1: Yes.
0: It's like, you think there's a lot of people out there that are sort of like...
2: They're quiet, though.
0: I don't have an opinion on Donald Trump.
1: Not, I don't have an opinion, but, like, he doesn't dominate my life. Like, I don't have a poster of him in my house, and I don't spend my weekends putting on pink hats to go protest.
2: But it might be people who voted for him the first time and not the second time.
1: Sure, you know.
0: Okay, fine. Yes. To me, the way you framed that, David... That is the majority of America. The majority of America is not, like, politics probably ranks fourth in their life, maybe.
1: Yeah.
0: Their faith and their family are right there together, intermingled. You know, their job and the economy, like, literally, surviving. How am I going to make money tomorrow? How am I going to provide? Yeah, but I don't even want to put qualifiers on that, Dan. I don't want to call it surviving.
2: Sure.
0: And on the flip side, I don't want to call it, like, because... You know, the flip side is the world of people who surviving paints a picture of someone who is trying to go paycheck to paycheck.
2: Sure.
0: And that person definitely exists. That person, I mean, that person is maybe not a dime a dozen. That's a good chunk. There's another chunk who on the surface are doing very well financially, but they're also focused on that. Mm. Do you know what I mean?
2: Yeah,
0: How can I do better? How can I make? How can I? They're the same. Those two people are focused on the same thing, coming at it from different angles. And I don't even like calling it the economy, because that's almost like a generic broad term. Like, what's GDP? What's the stock market? What's unemployment? What's inflation? It's not like that. It's more like, what do the next 6 months look for me like? I think if you're rich or you're poor or in between, that is real high for most people. Like, right under faith and family, right? And then sports and social life. Life and sports together would outrank politics. Like, when people are around, they're talking, they're hanging out, that's kind of where their conversation goes. And then politics. So I agree with you, David, that that group, if we're defining it that way, is gigantic. I just don't know that even those people don't have an opinion on Donald Trump. It's just not driving them to your point. They have an opinion.
1: Yeah, I mean, you make an interesting point, Will. And I was thinking about this the other day, and it had never occurred to me before. But I checked in with our friend Selena Zito to see if she had found something similar, and she has. Just, I went back to think about, over the past few years, the people I've met who I sincerely believed were on the fence. And it's not that many, right? But you meet these people and it's like, oof, I really am on the fence and I believe them. Just going back through my mental notebook, and I even looked at my physical notes, I would estimate that more than half of those people own and operate their own business on some level, whether they are a plumber with one truck, whether they're a factory owner, whether they're a franchisee. Those people have a very different relationship and a much more transactional relationship to politics, whereas employees can kind of afford to be purely ideological. That's my guess anyway. But there's no doubt in my mind.
0: I think that's right. I think that's really well characterized.
3: 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Will Cain Country.
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0: Welcome back to Will Kane Country. We're still hanging out with FoxNews.com columnist David Marcus. I want to tie off the ribbon on this part of the conversation. My point is, those people that you just described, and we're not going to call them no opinion on Donald Trump. That's not accurate. But their relationship to politics and the economy at large is transactional. They're not focused on this through the lens of maybe who you're going to vote for. We'll come back to that. Those people inside of Neyland Stadium, Dan, they did not look at that flyover and say douchey.
1: Yeah.
0: They thought that's freaking awesome. Because that's not about Donald Trump. That's about America.
1: Yeah.
0: That's about, look, Air Force. Those people are going to chant USA, USA. Do you understand what I'm saying? And where the people you're talking about have gotten to the point where they see an American flag being flown and they think that's a political point being made. Do you see what I'm saying?
1: Yeah.
0: They see Air Force One, and they don't see the U.S. of A.
1: They see Trump.
0: They see Donald Trump.
1: Yeah.
0: So that whole thing at Tennessee on Saturday, I mean, I think if you hated on that, you are trapped in an algorithm and a social circle that is not representative of America. Now, David, here's what's interesting. The people that you described and that I described, and I don't want to make everything political, but these are going to tie into a couple issues I want to talk about today. I don't think those people look at whatever they're disappointed in. So let's say they're disappointed in the interest rates or again, I don't like using the economy at large. Whatever it is that's impacting them transactionally, and right now that's probably primarily interest rates, right? On the high end, it's interest rates. Well, it's inflation. And it was one of those big tech guys, Bill Ackman maybe. He wrote this interesting post about, you know, the idea of the Fed is that higher interest rates are supposed to counteract inflation. That's what that is. Lower interest rates can enable inflation, but lower unemployment, right? So this is what the purpose of the Fed is, to try to strike balance in that. And he's like, interest rates are actually part of inflation. It's the cost of money. That's raising the cost of money. And he's saying that he thinks that the cost of money has decoupled from inflation and the economy at large. The point is, at one end, the transactional end, that small business owner, they're focused on interest rates. At the employee end, they're focused on inflation. They're kind of focused on the same things. I don't think either end of that, I don't like inflation and gas prices and grocery prices, or I don't like interest rates, will turn and go, so therefore, let me vote for the party that flooded the country with 20 million people. I don't think that's going to happen.
2: I think that's fair. I mean, I do think that's the other side of the coin, right? You can say, you know, prices are too high, but do we now? You could say, like, people have short memories. You know, there's certainly polling that suggests that there are Americans, you know, who think that the economy was better under Biden. But I'm with you. I mean, I think people have long enough memories to remember that it was a much more gut-wrenching economic situation under Biden than what we see today. I agree with you. And I will say, like, I saw an interesting thing from Axios that was, like, the list of what voters are most concerned about. And the economy's always number one. It's always going to be number one. Number two now is fraud.
0: Really?
2: I can tell you, in Minnesota, number one is fraud. And very much tied to immigration and some of the stuff that we're going to talk about today. In Texas, different things matter than matter in Minnesota, and different things matter than matter in Florida. So it really doesn't work that way.
0: I do think that category of voter that we're I don't even like calling them voters. That's the thing. Like, not everything comes down to the midterms. Not everything comes down to political parties. They're just Americans who are making decisions about the future of their country. That category of person that we're talking about, I do think they are motivated by cultural issues. Like, I think that, like, even if they thought Democrats could steward the economy in a way more favorable to them, which I can't believe they would come to that conclusion, but let's just say that they did. I think that, back to the point, Dan, that category of person likes Air Force One flying over the stadium. Mm-hmm. That category of person wants to yell USA, USA. That category of person doesn't want, you know, the trans stuff, the colonialism, race-based stuff. They don't want that stuff. And immigration's tougher, David, because immigration gets wrapped up in this, like, I don't know, I guess, emotional, empathetic lens of, like, deporting non-criminals. But I don't
2: up
0: think
2: to a point.
0: I'm just having trouble. I don't think that person. You're right. Memories are short. I can't see that person going back to the Democrat Party. I can't.
2: Yeah, especially since the Democrats don't seem to be offering much that's new.
1: Yeah.
2: Right. I mean, Ro Khan is kind of trying. Like, he's got his whole, like, FDR New Deal thing going on, but it's still Medicare for all. It's still, you know, way too much immigration. It's still way too many H-1Bs. It, you know, it's not as transformative as I think he would like people to believe. And it's why I don't think it's gaining very much traction, frankly.
0: I think their economic message, free, is so powerful that it could. That could win people over. You know, but it's too wrapped up right now in H-1Bs, immigration, colonialism, trans, all that
2: stuff. Yeah, but
0: it's just too
2: the immigration issue,
0: Palestine.
2: You know, I was writing the other day that there's two things going on. There's the fraud, and then there's the cultural question. And I think everybody, for the most part, is on the same page with the fraud. And, Will, people are infuriated. The woman who drove me to the airport from St. Cloud down to Minneapolis. Let me just tell you, you know, what she told me and who she is. Her name's Lynn. She's 62. She and a friend of hers share a one-seat beauty salon that they share the rent on. And half the week it's one woman, half the week it's the other. She also drives Ubers on the weekend, but she owns her own home, a very middle-class lifestyle. Her kid just got married and is going to Italy on the honeymoon. She goes on vacation twice a year. But she's driving me to the airport doing Uber, right? She tells me that recently she picked up an immigrant woman, recent immigrant woman, who was bragging to her friend that she had just gotten government-subsidized housing. The better news for her was that her boyfriend already had government-subsidized housing, so their plan was to rent her government-subsidized housing out to other immigrants for cash. Will, I could see the knuckles going white because Lynn was so furious over this. But wouldn't you be if you had her life and someone sitting in your Uber saying, oh, the government gave me a free house, now I'm going to rent it out to another immigrant and make some cash? It's infuriating.
0: Yeah.
2: And that drives, whether you want to call them voters, whether you call them Americans, native-born Americans are driven nuts by that. And it's not the only example. They all knew. They all saw people who don't have jobs driving a brand new Lexus. They all drove by these business centers that were empty. They all saw that there were no kids in the daycare center. And now all of their suspicions are confirmed, and they're very, very angry about it, as they should be.
0: David, I have an intern here in Dallas, and I was right like 5 minutes before the show, I said, hey, there's this guy that I follow on Instagram, and he goes around the country, and he does sort of these I don't know. They're like documentary shorts on what's happening in certain little hidden pockets. Real America, you know? Real America. I remembered it while you saw me on my phone. His name is Peter Santinello. Do you know? Have you ever heard of him? Peter Santinello?
2: I haven't, but it sounds intriguing.
0: That's what I want you to do for the Will Cain Show. You are doing it. Yeah. David has a column up right now at FoxNews.com. Where he spent time in St. Cloud, Minnesota, wherein he writes about this story that he just shared with us, but also visits the downtown and talks about, you know, how the downtown is doing. And you described it well. Your metaphor was a good looking hockey player missing a few teeth. Like the downtown is kind of doing well, but there's still some empty storefronts. You know, I come from a town like that, David. I mean, literally a town square, the courthouse in the middle, the old courthouse, you know. I had to build a new one. And I used to walk the square my whole life from the 1980s forward. And I saw that town square go from active and vibrant, you know, to pretty dead and a lot of empty spots. And, you know, you hope it comes back. And the way it comes back is almost always like, God bless them, people with a hope and a prayer that open a restaurant or open a boutique. Or that's what happens. You hope in these small towns. So I know exactly what you're talking about. And I think this is the America that I've been talking about through the lens of immigration and that you just covered in St. Cloud. And I think, you know, you should keep doing this and we should give you a video camera and you should do this for our show. That's what I think.
2: Well, I mean, that sounds good to me, man. You know,
1: I'm one way
2: or the other, I'm going to be out there during October. But, to your specifically regarding the downtown, and this is all over the country, and it's why I think J.D. Vance's populist message, and specifically on immigration, is useful. There's two problems with the insular immigrant communities coming into a place like St. Cloud. I've also seen it in Springfield, Ohio. You see it in Texas to some degree with some of the more insular South Asian communities. The problem is, even if you give 1,500 jobs to these Somali or Haitian immigrants, they don't go downtown. They just don't. We just heard today that in Iowa there's going to be a new steel plant with 1,700 jobs. What would 1,700 jobs going to native-born Americans do to that town where you grew up, Will, or do to St. Cloud, right, Minnesota? What would happen is, you know, Bobby gets his paycheck and he takes Susie on a date downtown on Friday night. And Clarice is the waitress and she does well on tips that night and she gets her car washed the next day and that guy gets paid. And that's how these towns operate. When you have these communities, right, like the Somalis and the Haitians, no. You know, Ahmed gets paid. He spends all of his money in their enclave. And worse than that, a lot of that money goes out of the country. Out of the country. Right. So you can't save these towns and these downtowns with these kind of immigrant jobs, even if they are H-1Bs. You need to give those jobs to the kinds of Americans who are going to go to the sports bar and watch football on Sunday.
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9: Fox News, I'm Tom Rigotti. SpaceX's Starship, the largest rocket ever built, achieves orbit for the first time, Fox's Jonathan Suri reports.
10: The rocket's first stage booster separated from the main ship and made a controlled splashdown off the South Texas coast. As the main ship continued its ascent, one of its six Raptor engines shut down early. While that was unplanned, flight controllers determined it was safe to proceed with the mission and inserted the spacecraft into low Earth orbit.
9: SpaceX is hoping the spacecraft will one day carry a crew to Mars. Five men taken into custody in connection with a potential terror plot on a UK military base used by the U.S. for attacks against Iran. Fox's Stephanie Bennett reports.
11: Police say the suspects, aged 23 to 25, are from London. They were initially taken into custody on suspicion of plotting a terrorist act.
9: The suspects have been released on bond. 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

0: Welcome back to Will Kane Country. We're still hanging out with FoxNews.com columnist David Marcus. DHS is reducing your rent. Texas accounted for about a quarter of ICE arrests in July and posted the country's sharpest rent drops, with San Antonio down 4.8%, Austin 4.3%, Dallas and Houston about 3%. And then says Miami's average rent is down 2.6%. Phoenix is down over 4%. Atlanta down over 3%. Nashville over 5%. New Orleans down 8%. And then they say research shows that illegal worker inflows push rents and home prices up. That inflow has been reversed in the streets, in the states running the hardest interior enforcement. Want lower cost of living? Support mass deportations. Now, I want to say, you know, this is probably multifactorial. It's probably, you know, if you wanted to write a critique and say, well, what's driving rents down in these places? Is it just immigration? Probably not just immigration. There's been an expansion of housing supply in a lot of these. I can't speak to New Orleans, but in most of Texas, because, you know, zoning, it's easier to build homes. It's easier to build multifamily. It's easier to build a lot of that stuff. But at the same time, there's been a huge inflow, too. Domestic migration into these places. So if rents are going down and immigration enforcement is going up, that is one of the factors. Although I said it could be multifactorial, that's obviously one of the factors, and that's an easy supply-demand calculus. Easy supply-demand calculus. And this immigration story needs to be painted more as the economic story we're talking about, because it is tied to it. It is tied to housing. It is tied to jobs. It is tied to traffic. It is tied to crime. It is tied to inflation, more people buying goods. So I don't know. This is a good, if this message is exactly the kind of message to how this immigration enforcement needs to be characterized. This is an economic story for America.
1: Yeah, I mean, look at the story I just told. I mean, you're not competing with, you know, immigrants getting government subsidized rent. I mean, you know, the government doesn't care how much they're paying once they're paying, right? So they'll pay whatever to the landlords, and the landlords will take the Section 8 or will take the, you know, whatever the thing is. And then the guy who's actually trying to work, is up against it. The other thing I was hearing in St. Cloud was employers who would hire these immigrants, but then the immigrants will only work so many hours, because if they get over too many hours, then their benefits cut off. So these are all perverse incentives that just make everything, especially housing, more expensive. And to your point, Will, you know, 3 weeks ago we were all together in Dallas. Well, not all of us, but you and I were together in Dallas. And J.D. Vance had been chosen to really be the messenger of the midterms for the Republicans. And I feel like that got a little lost over the last 2 weeks. But when I didn't go to St. Cloud thinking, like, I'm going to end up writing about J.D. Vance. But by my second or third day walking around St. Cloud, I went back and looked at that speech. And I'm like, what did he talk about? First, he talked about American needs to be built by American hands. So we need more jobs for native-born Americans. Then what did he talk about? Fraud, specifically in regard to immigrants. Then what did he talk about? Culture. What is the culture of your town like? And I'm like, this is it. It's like, this is the message. And so I would just camp J.D. Vance out in Michigan, in Minnesota, in Ohio, in these places, because I think this message resonates enormously well.
0: Well, this is why I think, you know, when I got back into this line of work, which is now 15 years ago, more than 15 years ago, what drew me back was not the conversation over horse race politics. I actually don't love politic conversation. I like the philosophical and cultural conversation about what it is to be an American and where we're headed as America and as a people. And why did I get onto that? The midterms. I don't get jazzed. Okay, let's talk about what the latest polling is out of Minnesota, Michelle Tafoya versus, you know, whatever. And but I'm going to find the midterms really interesting as a reflection of what is important to America. Like where, because you're telling us something, David, that is not what you hear. And you know that, and that's why you do it. But not what you hear from pollsters out of Washington, D.C. and New York.
1: Hold on. Can I just cut you off for 1 second, Will? Because you just said something really important. about how polling and about how the narrative works, right? You just said Michelle Tafoya versus whoever, right? The whoever is Peggy Flanagan, who is the sitting lieutenant governor of Minnesota, who helped to oversee over all, you know, all of this fraud, who wears T-shirts that say protect trans kids with giant knives on them. That really means right. Let's stab people, you know, if they misgender. This is an abject leftist lunatic who nobody in the country has heard about because the media doesn't want her out there. And because even though Minnesota has been all but tied for a month, most of the media, it's starting to change now, but they refuse to put it on the list of toss-ups because they do not want Peggy Flanagan out there. And that's what's going on. And I'm not, this is not a tin hat conspiracy. I'm not, this is not people, you know, twisting handlebar mustaches. It's just how our system works. And it's got to change because that's got to be a story that the American people look at.
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0: Welcome back to Will Kane Country. We're still hanging out with FoxNews.com columnist David Marcus. You're in St. Cloud, Minnesota, and I want to talk to real Americans and where they are. Like, what is the thing that they care about? And I just, to your point of Peggy Flanagan, here's the thing. I think they do care about, I think they are transactional more than ideological, most people. And I think they do care about their own pocketbooks primarily. Outside, I think culture matters because you start messing with people's kids and you trans their kids, you mask their kids, you kick them out of school, you tell their kids they're racist, you're screwed. You can't do that crap. Okay? That is the biggest loser message and the stupidest thing the Democrats did going all in on that stuff. But I think the socialism stuff becomes transactional. And I think that can sell. And so you see right now, like AOC, I did this morning, Fox, hasn't been invited to campaign in Montana. And I'm like, well, AOC is a talented politician in her circle, but she's not going to be the salesman for socialism. She's not going to be the one that carries that transactional message that could be powerful to shift the direction of the country. But there will be somebody. You know, it's not Abdul El-Sayed either. It's not Abdul. I don't think it's James Tallarico. No, because he's not a true believer in socialism.
1: No. Bernie was able to do it.
0: Bernie's an old man.
2: Yeah,
1: he's. Because, like, he wasn't taken seriously for so long. Yeah, that's a great point, Will. I don't know. You know, I think a lot of people would like it to be Mamdani. I don't see that. I've never heard anybody.
0: He's the best. He's the best. When I say best, not that I like him the most. He's the most talented politician of all of those we just rattled off. By the way, I think all of. Well, hold on.
1: He didn't get.
0: None of them have the complete picture.
1: Yeah, but Mamdani was the Democratic nominee for mayor, and he didn't get 50% of the vote.
2: That's true.
1: In New York City. I don't know, man. I'm not willing to crown him, you know, the next Bill Clinton based on that result. I'm just not. You know,
0: if
1: maybe
0: Gavin
1: I'm not
0: Newsom weren't such a slime ball, if Gavin Newsom weren't such a slime ball and he could carry that message with, like, integrity, like he actually believed it, and Gavin Newsom. Yeah, he's just not a socialist.
2: No.
0: He's a narcissistic.
2: El-Sayed isn't. Really.
0: He's a Oh, I think. Well, he's either a socialist or he's wearing socialism as a Trojan. It's his Trojan horse to get in
2: exactly
0: his true ideology.
2: Mm-hmm.
0: I don't think it's Ossoff or Shapiro either. By the way,
2: El-Sayed.
0: El-Sayed.
1: No, El-Sayed's a socialist. I mean, is it?
2: He stated he wasn't.
1: We just saw yesterday like six examples of him over the last 5 years saying there should be no such thing as private health insurance.
2: Mm.
1: And now he says, oh, well, there should be. Come on. Stop.
2: And hangs out with Hassan Piker.
1: But look, more generally, I think that the Democrats are realizing that socialism doesn't play.
2: Mm-hmm.
1: That's why you're not seeing
2: for most
1: AOC in swing states. That's why you're seeing El-Sayed.
0: See, I disagree, David. I disagree.
1: What's that?
0: I disagree.
2: I don't know. I agree with David.
0: I disagree. I think that the reason you distance yourself from those characters isn't because of their. Again, I'm not endorsing. For anybody listening and watching, you got to understand, I'm just analyzing, yeah. Right? I'm trying to analyze the playing field. I'm not endorsing. I think that the reason that those people have limited ceilings and they could be repellent to someone trying to get elected is less about the socialism stuff and more about. The Palestinian, anti-American, third worldism of their stuff. Like, nobody wants that. You know, I spoke somebody very high up who's not said to me, like, none of these people are actually trying to sell socialism. The current people. They are using that, to what I was saying, as the Trojan horse for really an anti-American third world ideology. I mean, go to, what is El-Sayed? Where's his family from? Are they Egyptian?
1: Egypt.
0: I can't remember.
1: Egypt.
0: But, yeah. Ilhan Omar. You know, go with each one of these people. And, you know, when they slip up and they go, our people or, you know, what they're fighting for, they criticize America and they laud their historical. Those aren't socialist countries. Those countries aren't socialism. They're third world authoritarianism, tribalism. And that's what those people are about.
1: And
0: they're not true socialism.
1: What's interesting about that, Will, is that when I was hearing all of these stories, and I've heard them over the years, but specifically in St. Cloud, when I was hearing these stories about fraud, you know, about I'm going to sublet my government, you know, funded housing, or I'm going to take advantage of the program where, you know, I can watch my grandmother, but I'm not actually going to do it. I'm just going to take the money, right? When you come from these countries that have corrupt, horrible governments, the attitude is get whatever the hell you can from them. If it's there, 100%. Take it. If you can grab it,
0: transactional.
1: Go grab it.
0: By the way, transactional.
1: Yes. But the American attitude is, or at least used to be, and I still think is for a lot of people, that they would be ashamed to do that. That they would feel like they were stealing if they did that. Not certainly
0: on the fraud side.
1: On the fraud side, yeah. That you don't do that because we're all sort of all in this together, and if we commit fraud against the government, we're hurting our neighbors and we're hurting our community and we're hurting everybody. I don't think that's the attitude that people from the countries that you're describing have when they first come, simply based on their own experiences of having dealt with their own governments.
0: In fact, they think you're an idiot if you don't. Because somebody else is.
1: Yes. Yeah. And, you know, I don't know how you fix that other than more assimilation, other than more understanding of, like, this is not what we do here.
2: But they also want more help from the government.
1: Right.
2: You know, but they won't defraud it.
0: Anyway, the warning I'm trying to give, and I know I've been on this for another week or two, is that I actually think if any of these idiots figured it out, they'd divorce themselves from their third worldism. They'd divorce themselves from unfettered migration. They would divorce themselves from the ridiculous cultural issues and selling people the transaction of socialism might actually play, like the actual transaction of socialism. Now, that's a purely economic message, and I would hope America would reject it. Don't get me wrong. I would hope America would reject it, but I'm not sure they would. I think America, the only way for you to win on that other message is by changing America.
1: What do
0: you
1: think,
0: change America. That's why they,
1: what do you think,
0: that's why they import illegals.
1: What do you think, if I were to say AOC, El Sayed, Ilhan Omar, and Mamdani, let's throw those four out. If they could have a choice between socialism in the United States or the destruction of the state of Israel, which do you think they'd pick?
0: Who's they, real quick?
1: Mamdani, AOC, El Sayed, and Ilhan Omar.
0: What do those four people want, or whatever you said?
1: Yeah.
0: Those people?
1: Would they rather have
0: destruction of Israel.
1: The United States or the destruction of the state of Israel?
2: 1,000%.
0: Destruction of Israel.
1: Yeah.
0: No doubt. No doubt.
1: You know, would argue that they would rather have the trans issue alive than socialism in the United States, because those...
0: I agree. Like, this is my point. Like, we're on the same page. Yes.
1: Yes. Right? It's like... what they're really trying to do is sort of like break reality to make all of
0: they're
1: the
0: trying to destroy mean. Western civilization. They have an animus towards Western civilization and all of its trappings because they feel like Western civilization has given them the short end of the stick. That's what it is. Those people from those countries believe that the reason that their countries are less developed and less prosperous than those of Western civilization is because they were exploited by Western civilization. This freaking is Black Panther. This is colonialism. They believe without the British Empire that Wakanda would exist.
1: Yes.
0: That, you see what I'm saying?
2: Yeah.
0: That is what they believe.
2: Yeah.
1: But with no evidence.
0: Well, no, plenty of evidence. Plenty of evidence. Just in the opposite.
1: That's what drives them,
0: not socialism. Socialism is only the awarding of power for the continuation of destruction. Socialism is a mechanism through which you award yourself more agency and power to get the ultimate goal. And the ultimate goal, by the way, might not even be written down somewhere. You know, they don't have like a manifesto necessarily. It's a freaking mindset. It's a mind virus.
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0: how many playoff quarterbacks from last year would you trade for Dak Prescott? Ooh. And they in the first they bid, and one guy's like one, the next guy's like five, the next guy goes like nine, and the final guy goes 12. And they're like, what? And he went through all 12 starting quarterbacks in the playoffs last year, and legit, Dak's better than all of them. I do believe that. At the end, he's better than every single one, from Brock Purdy and Sam Darnold to Jalen Hurts and everybody in between.
1: I don't think he's better than Tony Romo. I don't think he's better than Tony. Do you think he's better than Tony Romo? I don't.
0: Oh, I don't know. They're very similar, actually, Dave. They're very similar in terms of, like, the ability to do everything you need from a quarterback, right? To read a defense, to make the right play, to deliver the ball accurately. But there's a couple – I'll give you this. For both of those guys, there was a couple of plays a game where you feel like you had to make it and it doesn't get made at a consistent basis. I'm not saying it never gets made at a consistent basis. But the truth is, the guys that do make those plays are very rare.
1: Is Tony Romo a Hall of Famer? Come on. We know the answer.
0: Probably not.
1: And neither is Dak Prescott.
0: The answer is no. Yeah.
1: And neither is Dak Prescott.
0: Yeah,
2: he hasn't won it.
0: But they're both better than Eli. But they're both better than Eli, and Eli probably will be.
1: Well, again, are they better than Eli? Because what Eli was able to do twice, was construct a playoff run where, when it's it was most important, he got it done.
2: Well, it's two different
1: and
2: conversations.
1: I say that as an Eagles fan. I have no love for Opie.
2: All I care about.
0: All right, make sure you check out David Marcus at. At VoxNews.com. And by the way, check out that new column he has where he's inside the city of St. Cloud, Minnesota. It really is good, David. I've read it. It's really good. Thanks for being here today, man.
1: All right, you guys have a good one.
0: All right, thank you as well for listening at home. 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
3: My name is Whitney Allen, and I'm a widow. 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
2: All righty, we're back, and the phone lines are open at 216-901-0933. 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And let's go out to San Diego with Randy. Randy, you're in the air.
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13: UK terror plot. I'm Deborah Valentine, Fox News. A major terror investigation is underway in Britain after UK authorities thwarted an attack just miles from a military base used by the US. Fox's Stephanie Bennett reports from Royal Air Force Fairford.
16: Counterterrorism police are leading this investigation. No motive has been released just yet, but we did find out within the last hour that the five men who were arrested have been released on bail. But this investigation is very much underway still, and they still need to be in the area. Now, just after midnight yesterday, a local farmer returning home from a party called police after spotting three suspicious vehicles and multiple men wearing masks and hoods. It happened in the town of Welford. That's 100 miles west of London, just outside RAF Fairford, a base used by the U.S. Air Force in its campaign against Iran. The five men who were arrested, they were arrested on suspicion of committing offenses under the Explosives Act.
13: The five suspects are UK nationals and live in London. Police and the Prime Minister are asking the public not to speculate. Tehran has warned the UK that any base used to attack Iran is a legitimate target. President Trump announces plans for a massive new

A journeyman quarterback, Case Keenum, leads the Bears to a walloping of the Eagles 27-7, wrapping up the week on Monday Night Football. Bunch of teams 3-0. Keenum played for the Vikings, and in fact, the Vikings are 3-0. Meanwhile, it was a time of being overwhelmed by a wall of water for so many in that predicted Northeast. We got the details on that. A rough, rough weekend. I'm Kate Delaney. Hope yours wasn't as bad. We swing into the rundown here on the Top of America Tonight.

0: Yeah, so we start with Iran, and what's the latest happening there? The president expects talks with Iran to continue this week. He rejected Iran's offer to reopen the Strait of Hormuz and restart nuclear talks in exchange for the U.S. lifting its naval blockade and ending economic sanctions. Here's Mike Waltz, the U.S. ambassador to the U.N.
1: They were asking for everything up front with a promise that they would then talk. The president's just not confident that the Iranians are coming in good faith, and that will truly negotiate the end of their nuclear program.
0: Meanwhile, it's a different story when it comes to what Iran says, Iran's foreign minister.
2: We stand firm in the face of any new aggression, even if it comes to a doomsday war. But at the same time, we are ready, we stand ready for diplomacy. It is up to President Trump to choose.
0: All right, so the specifics on this are the fact that, yes, the U.S. and Iran are holding separate talks with mediators. That's happening. And the reason why is because of things that have happened. So the Qatari mediators are doing it separate. That's the way they've decided to try to push forward to end this war. The focus is on an amended version of a seven-day proposal that Iran presented last week on the sidelines of the United Nations General Assembly that was not accepted. The Iran foreign minister is still in New York, and it's not immediately clear who would represent the U.S. side in the talks with the mediators. Iran semi-official ISNA News, we've talked about them before, confirmed that the minister would meet with mediators definitely on Monday morning. That supposedly happened. They're looking at proposals and views regarding the current situation, which means it's very vague and we're not going to tell you anything. So Iran's seven-day plan is saying an end to all hostilities in Iran and Lebanon, unfreezing, as I said before, the billions of dollars worth of Iranian assets, an end to the sanctions on the oil, and the lifting of the U.S. blockade on Iranian ports. Tehran would then allow the reopening of the Strait of Hormuz, and the two sides would also resume talks on Iran's nuclear program. And the fact is what Iran is saying is, this is clear. This is what we're doing. Everything is contingent on these conditions, which are not acceptable to the United States. Now, something else has happened. Eight Marines were hurt in the ship attack in the Strait of Hormuz. So the president announced major combat operations, remember, way back at the end of February. And the very latest we have is this supposed way to end things. But nothing has happened. I mean, the president is rejecting reports that say he is open to offering sanction relief and releasing the frozen assets in exchange for progress. He said nothing, nothing, nothing. That's what he is posting on Truth Social. And of course, like I said, when it comes to what's happening to our troops and what has been going on, and the eight Marines that were recently hurt in that attack on that ship. The injuries, though, weren't significant, supposedly, according to the U.S. Navy. The United Kingdom Maritime Trade Operations tracked that a commercial vessel was struck by an unknown projectile, and no injuries were also reported. So, boy, it's interesting. CENTCOM isn't saying too much on that whatsoever. Meanwhile, it was the nor'easter, as predicted, maybe worse than what some people thought. I mean, the severe flooding, the wind damage, trees brought down, power knocked out. Absolutely crazy how bad this nor'easter was. Some flooding that people hadn't seen in their entire lifetimes. I will tell you this, as I grew up in South Jersey, just over the Philadelphia Bridge, everything from my childhood, coastal-wise, destroyed. Famous place called the Lobster House, destroyed. And so many historic areas, but not everything. The New Jersey Governor Mickey Sherrill, said in a post on X, we're not out of the woods yet. warning of more possible flooding and telling people to check on their neighbors, to stay vigilant, monitor conditions, and follow what was happening locally. I mean, it really, from Maryland to Massachusetts, like I mentioned, New Jersey, the flood activity's unbelievable. And what's happened with the erosion on these beaches is absolutely crazy. So what did happen is it knocked out power to 200,000 homes and businesses, canceled hundreds of flights, especially on Saturday and Sunday. Crews rescued people from waist-high floodwaters in New York, in New Jersey, under state of emergency. Winds 70 to 80 miles an hour. Have you ever been to Atlantic City? Worst beast, and it was like a beast, beach erosion since Hurricane Sandy in 2012. One death tied to the storm, Leighton Brown, a 56-year-old man who worked for the New York City Housing Authority, died when a tree fell on him in Brooklyn. There were four other people who had minor injuries when a tree also fell in a Brooklyn playground. So forecasters warned about what could happen, and the storm has moved up, you know, toward the Gulf of Maine. It'll reach Canada in the next day or so, but boy, what destruction has been left behind. So much destruction. We're going to go deeper, by the way, on the situation in Iran and what's going on in the Middle East. Damages of a different sort. And in the meantime, there were some really pretty crazy things that happened as well in a lot of different nooks and crannies. And we'll touch on that too. And one of the things that is interesting that has happened is this, and this was, I was following this as all of this was kind of unfolding, but the fact that you had Tennessee executing a woman for the first time in over 200 years. I mean, think about that, 200 years. And a lot of people were talking about who was the woman and what happened and what did she do and, you know, was there a stay? Was there any kind of a request for that? And kind of ahead of the rare execution, this lone woman on death row says that said that she was at peace. So how about that? Krista Pike is her name. And a lot of times you don't hear of big confessions or saying things like, I'm at peace. But the 50-year-old woman is going to be executed on Wednesday. She said she's prepared to die but nervous about the process. Stay with us.
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0: A lot of questions about, will Iran's oil supply run dry by mid-October? What happens at the end of this? Is there an end to this? How has Iran flexed itself on nuclear issues just in general? Hear what I had to say at the beginning of the show when it comes to whether a deal will be cut or not. We keep hearing they can't have a nuke, and they're just too dangerous and deranged and crazy, frankly, to have one. And the president insists that there is no question that things will be much better when the war ends, but this had to happen.
1: When the war ends, two things are going to happen. The one thing already has happened, it's Iran will never have a nuclear weapon. That's a very big thing. Because if you want to see turmoil and a travesty, let them take out a city with a nuclear weapon. I'm not only talking about Israel and big parts of the Middle East, but let them hit us with a nuclear weapon. For all those stupid people that think it's okay, I deal with them. And they are crazy. There's no question about it. They are very crazy people. I tell them that all the time. I said, you're crazy, man. But they cannot have a nuclear weapon. And they don't. So that's very, very important that we have a situation that this is something that should have been done for many years by many presidents or other countries. It doesn't have to be us.
0: All right. This is something that he's echoed definitely before, that, hey, not just our country, but other countries had the chance to do this. They didn't do it. And so this is where we're at. And I mentioned the word mediators, working with Iran. And, of course, the other side is the United States. And what is this deal going to look like? Is it going to happen? Or is there going to be a complete, as the president said, annihilation of Iran is what he predicted? So the indirect talks come as we are now in the eighth month. There's definitely been economic damage, no doubt about that. And there's definitely no question that Iran has been slammed, battered, whatever adjective you want to use, mightily. So there have been definitely different layers of efforts to allow safe shipping on, let's face it, one of the most crucial waterways that it's failed, but it's so necessary to have that open. I guarantee that there are people that have no clue about the Strait of Hormuz, about how much oil was going through there, how significant it was. So, you know, the president said that this proposal, the initial proposal to reopen the Strait, is just not acceptable because it's everything U.S. Lift the blockade, unfreeze the assets, waive the sanction on Iranian oil sales. And the Iran foreign minister, who stayed behind, meeting with Qatari mediators, is not saying anything about budging in a different direction. The president is open to pursuing a non-military resolution to the conflict if one can be achieved, right? But are they going to reach a deal with Tehran with no nuclear issues addressed? There is a willingness to grant some sort of relief to Iran as far as the sanctions are concerned, with the release of some frozen funds, if there is progress on what the nuclear issues are. But Iran has indicated it's flexible on that. But they are far apart, and the timing and which side flinches or even makes the first move is what is so key. There's not a lot coming out behind the scenes that you can count on, that you know is true. Diplomatically behind the negotiations, we're not going to hear a lot of that, which is probably good if it does anything to push the ball forward. But supposedly, the draft text being discussed would open the strait in a separate deal that Iran's been discussing with Oman on the other side of the strait. So no tolls, something that Tehran is pursuing, or we further pursuing anyway. and it would temporarily manage shipping traffic on what was seen as an international waterway anyway before the war. Can Iran be persuaded to ultimately reach our president's conditions for a deal? And would they be serious? Would you trust them to be serious about any promises they make, especially after they broke the interim deal, oh yeah, by firing on the commercial ships in the Strait of Hormuz? But I believe that Tehran is feeling the economic squeeze big time. And how long can they continue to stand and hold that spot? How long can they continue to do that? I mean, listen, economically, it has definitely hurt the United States, too. I mean, the high oil prices, right, with Iran attacking ships on the Strait. Brent crude hovering above 100. When it hovers above 100, you get to 108, you get to 107, 105. It's never, ever good. It is a wild game of chess, but one with deadly consequences. Could be super deadly consequences for Iran. Missile, drone attacks, all of that. And Tehran keeps saying they're hitting U.S. military assets, but we're not hearing what the painful blows are. Right? What are those blows? So we see that the Iran-backed Houthi rebels in Yemen are now on that other crucial waterway, that strait at the southern entrance to the Red Sea, because that's also put pressure on global energy markets. Look at a map, and you can see just how, and look at what I just said, that southern entrance, and you understand how blocked up that is. And what are the Houthi demands with their conflict with Saudi Arabia? But that's separate from the U.S. and Iran. So I think they find a balance before the U.S. and Iran, whatever that is going to look like. Right now, it just doesn't look great, right? I mean, look, the United Nations Secretary General met on Monday with Iran's foreign minister. That happened. That was a big deal. But what would a fly on the wall tell us happened in that meeting? And for you and I, what are we looking at? What do we care about when it comes to what has happened here? What is the ultimate perfect ending to this? And the perfect ending really is for the United States to walk away with the Strait of Hormuz being completely open, no tolls, none of that. And of course, Iran promising whatever timeline they had for amping up nukes, for that to be not happening, for that to be ripped in half, in other words. But how much would you trust that, right? How much would you trust that to really, really happen? Because that's part of the negotiating. I think we'd be a little suspicious. And the bottom line is this. I mean, the very latest piece of news that we can verify, that we can tell you, is the fact that President Trump rejected Iran's ridiculous proposal to reopen the Strait of Hormuz. Because the proposal is, you give us everything, and that works for us. That works for us if you just give us everything. Let us run the Strait of Hormuz, get off our back about nukes, lift your foot off our necks when it comes to sanctions, and we'll let you have ships go through again, right? We'll reopen the strait. That's what we'll do. And we'll have those talks again about our nuclear program in 7 days. if you get your naval blockade out of our way. So what? Where is the give and take in that? I think the pitch is a pretty lame pitch, and where it stands is nothing has happened. Ultimately, everything I just said to you right there in going deeper is there's nothing new we can bank on. All right, coming up, odds and ends. It includes a really cool moment where Taylor Swift honored Dolly Parton. Up next.
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9: Fox News. I'm Ted Lindner. Five men were taken into custody in connection with a potential terror plot on a UK military base used by the U.S. for attacks against Iran. Fox's Stephanie Bennett.
10: Police say the suspects, aged 23 to 25, are from London. They were initially taken into custody on suspicion of plotting a terrorist act.
9: And the suspects have been released on bond. SpaceX's Starship, the largest rocket ever built, achieves orbit for the first time. Fox's Jonathan Seri.
11: The rocket's first stage booster separated from the main ship and made a controlled splashdown off the South Texas coast. As the main ship continued its ascent, one of its six Raptor engines shut down early. While that was unplanned, flight controllers determined it was safe to proceed with the mission and inserted the spacecraft into low Earth orbit.
9: SpaceX hoping the spacecraft will one day carry a crew to Mars. 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

attacks, that is what's topping odds and ends. Bad news from the Pentagon. The Pentagon breach exposed sensitive data on nearly 3 million people. It includes Social Security numbers. That's what you never want to hear. And details about jobs people held. Yikes. Yeah, it affected 2.76 million people that are living, another 294,000 who have died. The scope and the true sensitiveness of this information raises, what do you think? Let's see. National security concerns, maybe? Especially because the files included details about the jobs performed by military and civilian personnel. Whenever you hear about these breaches, right, credit card breaches, whatever the breach is, you think about, oh, what is the Social Security number out there? I mean, you want to talk about sensitive information. Yikes. I mean, this is not good. It's the Defense Manpower Data Center. It serves as one of the Pentagon's main repositories. And what is that? For personnel records, because they have so much information. It holds info on active duty and reserve troops, civilian employees, contractors, retirees, veterans, military, family members. They maintain about 60 million personnel records. I actually read about this for the first time in the Military Times. And the access, the unauthorized access to hack, stretch from October 2025 until July, when they discovered the vulnerability and patched how it was vulnerable and patched the affected system right away. But it was already blown. It already happened. Now, they didn't find any evidence that the exposed info was misused, and they're offering identity protection and credit monitoring resources for people who think they would probably have been in the middle of this. And this is weird, because this happens with the Pentagon on the heels of the FBI sending a notice to its employees on Friday outlining their response to a breach of its jobs portal, FBIjobs.gov. Now, a threat actor said they would publish, in that case, the data, that contact information, Social Security numbers, date of birth, emergency contact info, I mean, the whole enchilada. But the Bureau is operating as if every FBI's employee information was compromised. Because think of what that would mean and what would be out there and what people would have access to. And the hacking group, they call themselves Shiny Hunters. And they say they won't release the data. Because previously they said they would, but now they're saying they won't. Because they say... This is interesting. The Shiny Hunters, they say it's not extortion, it's not ransom, it's not financially motivated. They're saying it's a marketing campaign to protect our business and actively combat disinformation. If we made this statement normally, then this might

0: much attention to our words and intentions would have never been this widespread. Wow. There are so many people that could be so jammed up if that was released. Wow. And so what can they do, right? And this is the weird thing, too. They're warning employees they shouldn't talk to the media, and if the media is trespassing, the employees should call 911. Wow. So there's a couple of ways you could get really twisted up in all of that, and of course be the innocent victim, and that's what the key is. It's people that are just dumped into this whole thing and in the mix. That's why it's odds and ends. All right, on to something better. Taylor Swift praised Dolly Parton when she won Album of the Year at the Video Music Awards just the other day.
1: Man, she handled this thing with such grace and joy and love and gratitude for the fact that she got to do this. And everything that happened in her life or her career, she channeled back into love and gratitude and appreciation for her fans. I am lucky I got to be one of them, and I will always be one of them.
0: Yeah, I thought that was great. Boy, so much has been made of Dolly Parton. There was just 9-to-5 day the other day. I was somewhere where there were people that were decorating the outsides of doors with all kinds of Dolly Parton stuff, and I didn't even realize. They said to me, well, it's 9-to-5 day. It's like 9-to-5 day, and there were celebrations all over the place. It's crazy the impact that Dolly Parton has had. I think it's great, too, and good for Taylor Swift for mentioning her in that way. This is a sports note that's significant, and it is definitely odds and ends. The Senate passed a college sports bill that would rein in athlete payments and transfers, right? We're talking about nil. So it was a bipartisan bill. Yeah, who's not going to vote for this? That would regulate college sports in an attempt to what they say is chaos in one that's been upended, the industry, if you want to call it that, upended by the skyrocketing athlete payments and near pretty much unrestricted transfers between schools. So the vote was 77-22 to pass legislation, and it's definitely the strongest move by Congress to set some kind of national regulations governing payments to college athletes for their name, image, that's nil, name, image, and likeness, and how often they can transfer. It would give the NCAA new authority over those rules and limited antitrust protections to enforce them. I like that they're limited in that scope. But it is really the product of years of the Senate negotiations that intensified like maybe a year and a half ago after a lawsuit uprooted college sports entirely by allowing colleges to pay their players. It would still have to pass the House, and then it would codify the settlement into law, but it would establish new guardrails around it. And you know, how does it magically fix itself? It can't. And well, that's what the Senate, because they're so good at this, the Senate Commerce, she said sarcastically, the Senate Commerce Committee Chair Ted Cruz, who negotiated the bill with the top Democrat on the panel, Maria Cantwell from Washington. I mean, good for them. They have been, both of them have been talking about this for a long time. And it is good. It's a really big deal, because do you really want to completely see the annihilation of college sports? And then what happens to the colleges themselves, especially with all those transfers? It does really change things. Does it protect the athletes? Does it curtail the amounts of money flowing to the coaches, colleges, and conferences? I mean, that would be my critique. The kids were, you know, weren't getting anything, right? But you were seeing massive amounts of money that was flowing and still is to colleges and conferences and all of that. So that's the thing. It's not just in one direction, right? But the bill it's unclear what's going to happen now. It's going to be a big battle in the House. It's failed several times in the House over the last year to try to get different versions to the floor. And look, it's in recess until after the November elections. So they may have to start over in the next Congress if it doesn't pass both chambers by the end of the year. Now, the specifics of this, I'll just give you some of it. It would, when I say codify the court settlement, it includes a revenue cap that allows schools to share up to $21.5 million in revenue with their players. It would more than double that amount for some schools, allowing up to an additional $27.5 million in payments through what they call a retention fund. And that change helped win the support of two big conferences, which they needed to back the bill, the Big Ten and the Southeastern Conference, the SEC, in other words. So it would help schools raise more revenue, more money. The bill would give schools and conferences the option of pooling their TV media rights. And then it's the constant switching of the teams with the players that would restrict players' transfers to one free move over 5 years without sitting out a year, with some exceptions. And then it would restrict players to 5 years of total eligibility. So that's a very, very big, big change. All right, and finally, wrapping up odds and ends, talked about it, about the chaos of the Nor'easter. I wanted you to hear one version from a fireman from Sea Isle City, a place that I spent some time in as a kid. It was one of those shore towns, that whole coastal area, what he said about how they dealt with everything.
2: This storm caused beach erosion, caused damage to private property and city properties, and it was much aggravation, but we got through it.
0: Yeah, and you know, it wasn't just New Jersey. I mean, listen, that nor'easter threatened millions of places, Nantucket, Boston, Washington got some of that. Certainly Maryland got a bunch of that. So there were a lot of places that along the East Coast that were ravaged by that severe weekend over the weather, with the weather over the weekend, and beaches that now look like somehow they have cliffs on the beach that they didn't have before. And looking, if you look at some of that video and how, like, just even at Boston, some of what slammed into those walls. Wow. Just a lot of roads closed, a lot of people dealing with what you deal with when there's a flood, especially one that not only thrashes the beach and the erosion there, but your own homes, because of how quickly it washes through the streets and hits your cars and all of that in between. If you're dealing with Alzheimer's, part of it is agitation. That's next.
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0: So we talk about Alzheimer's a lot on this show, and people dealing with it and caring for loved ones and whatnot. And how about specifically managing agitation in Alzheimer's care? That's really tough. Joining us now, really happy to have him, Dr. Brent Forrester, psychiatric in chief and chair of the Department of Psychiatry at Tufts Medical Center, and Karen Finocchio, who's an Alzheimer's caregiver advocate. Thank you both for coming on.
1: Thank you for having us, Kate.
0: So, Doc, what is agitation associated with dementia due to Alzheimer's disease? For people who don't understand that, and I think there's a lot of people who don't understand that.
1: Agitation really represents a range of symptoms that people with dementia often experience, in fact, very commonly experience. And these symptoms can be very subtle, including mild restlessness or pacing or wandering or hoarding behavior. That sometimes goes unnoticed by the caregiver. In fact, a recent survey suggested that about two-thirds of care partners did not even notice some of these subtle signs of agitation in their loved one as actually representing agitation. But the symptoms could also be more severe, including aggressive behavior like kicking or punching or hitting or yelling or screaming, and where it's more obvious. So these symptoms are common. They're very disruptive, and according to the same survey, about 97% of caregivers experience these symptoms of agitation as having an adverse impact on their own quality of life.
0: So obviously it's important to recognize the symptoms of agitation, right, when you're dealing with this.
1: Critical to recognize these symptoms because they are often caused by medical problems, stressors in the environment, the underlying disease of dementia. But whatever the cause is, there are ways to treat it effectively and to try to manage those symptoms so that the person's quality of life and that of their loved ones can improve.
0: Yeah. Karen, how can agitation change daily life for both the person with Alzheimer's disease and their caregiving partner?
2: You know, I think the underlying emotion is it's frustration. For my mother, she was very young. Her behavior became really unpredictable. And for care partners, unpredictable and unmanageable, it migrated into that and then migrated into unsafe. And so it was one that became a daily challenge. And it not only created stress for my mother, but both for my father and I, who were care partners, you know, it was stress and anxiety on us.
0: Yeah.
2: And so had we known earlier with the, you know, 3 out of 4 care partners per the survey said they wish they had known earlier, we're in that same boat.
0: So, and you're saying it, but how do you think your mother's agitation impacted her quality of life?
2: Drastically. She owned her own business. She ran her own business. She could no longer do that.
0: Wow.
2: So, you know, she had to give up who she was.
0: Right.
2: How she self-identified.
0: Yeah, yeah. And so, Doctor, hearing this, and you know this Karen's story, what are some of the ways to manage agitation related to Alzheimer's disease?
1: I know Karen's story very well, and I think Karen does an amazing job as an advocate trying to raise awareness about this condition. But there's a lot that we can do, and I think one of the problems that sometimes happens is families just assume this is, there's really no way to improve any of this, but there really is. So the number one is finding the cause, as I mentioned before. You don't want to treat agitation with a medication for agitation if it's caused by an infection that might be treatable with an antibiotic. So I think getting the appropriate clinical assessment is really key to finding the right treatment. But some of these agitation behaviors may require behavioral interventions, like the way in which people interact with loved ones with dementia, calm, soothing voice, engaging people in meaningful activities, trying to distract them from what's really driving them, perhaps to feel in this agitated way or to act in this agitated way. And then there may be also medication treatment options as well. So there's a whole host, but at the end of the day, it's really a holistic approach. It's likely not going to be delivered by one single clinician. It's going to likely take a team approach to look at this from a biological, a psychological, and a social perspective.
0: Yeah, and seeing this, and dealing with it. In your opinion, how can health providers and care partners, like what Karen went through and her dad, move towards having earlier conversations around agitation after getting that Alzheimer's diagnosis?
1: I think this is an amazing question, Kate, because it often does not get discussed actually as part of the workup and the diagnosis. And there are many reasons for this, but early on in the disease, the symptoms are much more subtle and not often these behavioral symptoms, right? It may be that it's more related to memory loss or poor decision making. But these symptoms occur over the course of the illness and they worsen as we move into the moderate stages of the illness. And it really should be something that's assessed along with the memory loss and the other cognitive symptoms and the loss of day-to-day functioning activities. That those are two of the three major domains of dementia. The third are the behavioral symptoms, including agitation very prominently. These symptoms need to be assessed by clinicians. They need to be discussed proactively with family members, and there needs to be treatment plans made around them as well. Just like we make treatment plans around safety, we need to make treatment plans around these agitated behaviors.
0: Yeah. Where can we go to learn more?
2: I can share that, because as a care partner, it's often difficult. And there's a great central hub called ALZGOALS.com. It's a centralized website. It will have lots of tactical tools that are really helpful, but also additional resources, whether they be local, regional, national advocacy groups or other support areas.
0: Wow,
2: so I really encourage that. It starts central, so that's a great starting point.
0: Yeah, that's great information. Thank you both.
1: Thank you so much for having us, Kate.
2: Thanks, Kate. Really appreciate it.
3: Really tough for people dealing with people that they love, Alzheimer's. And, you know, I've seen this where someone's completely fine and then they're hit with that. And, you know, there's so many memory care places now, and there's so much great information out there. And then just add that to it, that anything that you need, it's there at your fingertips, at least to get that info that can help you along the way navigating something that's really tricky and unfortunately affecting way too many people. Also having a really scary health effect. Health officials in the Tampa Bay area have a definite state of emergency. Over the past 2 days, they declared that for sure it's dengue fever outbreak. They're telling people to wear long sleeves, long pants, not to take a chance. The mosquito-borne viral illness has become pretty bad. I mean, this outbreak, it's more common, of course, in tropical countries, but it's been increasing a little bit in the U.S. The Florida Department of Health has reported 190 cases so far, second highest on total behind the almost 200 cases in three. If you wanted to compare it, the state that recorded the most last year, 62 cases. The last major U.S. outbreak outside the Texas-Mexican border occurred in 2009. And most cases are linked to travel to the Caribbean, Central and South America, Southeast Asia, and the Pacific Islands. So it's really, really unusual. But warm temperatures, heavy rain, all of that just helps with the mosquitoes multiplying. And one elderly woman has died. What is so awful about this is they call it the break, and I'm sure I've said this before in the air, they call it the break bone fever because it's notorious for pain, joint pain, intense joint pain. I mean, awful that, you know, you just are so ill. And they're really telling people to take it seriously, that not to have anything that would attract mosquitoes, and to absolutely 100% wear that longer clothing. All right, I want to try to get in the pre-market bell, because we've been missing that lately and some people have asked about it. So oil, where I say, you know, hey, 100 a barrel, that's the where we really can feel it. And, you know, there are these negotiations, we'll call them, the mediation attempt. But oil right now is at $94.27. As for the markets, you heard that little bell dinging there. Again, this is pre-market. Dow futures down slightly, 0.23%. S&P futures down 0.27%. NASDAQ futures down 0.47%. It's going to be a very, very interesting week, especially, I say this all the time, with what happens with Iran. Also, there's a big meeting with the president with some tech gurus. We'll see what comes out of that. Thanks so much to Minnesota 2, Jason and Daniel, for their excellent work in the technicals, and all of you for listening.
4: 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I'm getting married today.
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9: Investigation continues. I'm Ted Lindner, Fox News. Five suspects arrested this weekend in connection with an alleged terror plot near a British airbase that's being used by the U.S. to strike Iranian targets. Fox's Stephanie Bennett has more.
10: Counterterror police are leading this investigation. No motive has been released just yet. Police did provide an update. The five men were released on police bail. This does not mean the investigation is over. They are considering every possible angle. This includes if there are links to Iran, as the base is used by the U.S. Air Force in its campaign against Iran. Well, counterterror police said, quote, that this may be activity committed by proxies or individuals, either knowingly or unknowingly, working on behalf of a foreign state. Those men were initially taken into custody on suspicion of committing offenses under the Explosives Act and preparing a terrorist act.
9: Tehran had warned the U.K. that any base used to attack Iran's a legitimate target. Police and the prime minister asking the public not to speculate. The Trump administration announcing what the president says will be the largest steel plant in the country. Fox's Lucas Tomlinson has more on this from the White House.
11: President Trump announcing a U.S.-based company owned by an Indian conglomerate will begin construction of a massive steel plant in southeast Iowa along the Mississippi River.
12: There are certain products you have to make. Steel is one of them.
11: The project will include development of a new iron ore mine in northern Minnesota, the first in the U.S. in more than 50 years, and perhaps help GOP candidates in the process. The White House hopes the new plant will help revitalize American industry to better compete with China days after President Trump hosted Chinese leader Xi Jinping in Washington.
9: President Trump says that the new plant is expected to create thousands of new job opportunities for Americans. 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
2: The Trump administration embracing AI to help Americans better interact with the federal government. Fox's Jared Halpern with more.
3: President Trump will be on hand for the launch of America.gov today at a day-long tech showcase. The AI tool website is described by a White House official as a front door for the federal government, providing a one-stop shop to find information and resources currently spread over a maze of various agencies. Several tech executives are also expected at the event today, including NVIDIA CEO Jensen Huang. President Trump says his administration will not seek to slow down AI development or stifle its growth, amid concerns from some AI leaders that more regulation is needed. At the White House, Jared Halpern, Fox News.
2: SpaceX sending its giant launch vehicle to orbit for the first time. Fox's Eben Brown.
4: Blasting off from the Texas Gulf Coast.
5: 2-1.
4: SpaceX's Starship makes it to Earth orbit for the very first time. The giant capsule has been the subject of a number of test flights to prove the Elon Musk company's designs for a transport ship that will bring Americans back to the moon and then on to Mars. The launch itself was a success, but a malfunctioning engine first cast doubt on the Starship getting to the orbital point.
5: Starship is orbital.
4: After reaching orbit, the Starship deployed more than 24 of the company's Starlink internet satellites. Eben Brown, Fox News.
2: Flight controllers brought the spacecraft back to Earth early Monday instead of making 6 full laps around Earth, as was originally planned. And Dennis Haskins, best known for playing Principal Richard Belding on the TV show from the 80s and 90s, Saved by the Bell, has died. His agent, Jay Schachter, saying it's a tragic loss. Everyone loved Mr. Belding, and those of us who got to know Dennis loved him even more. He was a great person, and he loved, I mean absolutely loved, his fans. No cause of death given. Dennis Haskins was 75 years old. I'm Ted Linder. This is Fox News.
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0: wild weekend when it comes to the world of sports, particularly the NFL. But hey, the President's Cup and the men, the U.S. men, roaring back. Big win for them. We're going to dive into that with a little bit of sports shorts, if you will, or actually inside the man cave. Chaos in the Northeast, chaos of the flooding sort. The Nor'easter lived up, sadly, to its billing. Hi, everybody. I'm Kate Delaney. But first at the top, we always swing into the rundown here on America Tonight. Yeah, so let's talk about Iran. The president rejected Iran's offer to reopen the Strait of Hormuz and restart nuclear talks in exchange for the U.S. lifting its naval blockade and completely ending economic sanctions. Here's Mike Waltz, who was part of the Sunday Swirl. That's what I call the talking heads across the tube on Sunday, the last day of the weekend. He's the U.S. ambassador to the U.N.
1: They were asking for everything up front with a promise that they would then talk. The president's just not confident that the Iranians are coming in good faith and that will truly negotiate the end of their nuclear program.
0: Then you have Iran's foreign minister who hung around.

0: around to have conversations with mediators about their end of what could be a deal, and here was his take.
1: We stand firm in the face of any new aggression, even if it comes to a doomsday war. But at the same time, we are ready, we stand ready for diplomacy. It is up to President Trump to choose.
0: Yeah, I think the president would choose diplomacy, but it seems like there's none to be had at this point. But who knows? Sometimes a stalemate can flip in a different direction. There are definitely problems when it comes to what would the nuclear agreement look like. How could you trust, okay, down the line we're going to meet this milestone, that milestone, and this milestone. That's part of it. But also the economic sanctions and also completely removing the naval blockade on what, a wing and a prayer? I don't think so. That's not looking very good to me. What is looking good is this AI summit, maybe, with the top tech gurus when it comes to AI. They're meeting with the president. They're going to talk about guardrails at the White House meeting that will happen on Tuesday. This comes on the heels of Xi Jinping, of course, China's leader, supposedly during their summit on U.S. soil, talking about AI. So who is going to be there? Well, the head of Anthropic is going to be there. Meta is going to be there. Google's DeepMind, that's part of the companies that have been talking about what happens when all of this goes rogue. So there's going to be a meeting and a dinner that's supposedly there was a meeting and a dinner. There's now going to be this big tech meeting. So let's see if there are some kind of guardrails that are suggested and maybe, I don't know, ultimately adopted. It is the wild, wild west. There was a big reaction to somebody saying, who was an employee of OpenAI, that in the end, this could kill us, that AI could turn around and kill it. So, artificial intelligence and what does it mean and where are we headed? That is a pretty interesting topic, and that's a pretty big meeting. And what will ultimately come out of it, I don't know at this point, but the reason I don't know is because there's been a lot of conversation, but what will the ultimate takeaway action be when it comes to that? All right, I mentioned the chaos that has happened in the Northeast, and you know, the nor'easter. The rain. I mean, more than a half a foot of rain in several cities and towns. The beach erosion. I mean, it was the coastal areas that really, they weren't the only ones, but they really got socked. So, you know, you have rivers and creeks and streams and other low-lying areas, too, that are flood-prone already, that naturally it happens. So if you look at places, like I was looking earlier in the day to kind of see what happened, how bad it was. Like if you look at Plymouth, Massachusetts, almost 7 inches of rain, right? And coming down so fast and hard, just really tough to stop that. What are you going to do in those areas? Brockton, almost 9 inches, came really, really close to that. So there were all kinds of records that sadly were set. And then you look at Atlantic City, Ocean City, New Jersey, Wildwood, New Jersey, a lot of those coastal towns, the erosion insane, the flooding crazy up and down the streets, you know, the kinds of houses that some people live in year-round, but a lot of people rent those what we call shore houses, and a lot of them destroyed by the water, which is now flowing up toward Canada and then should dissipate and, you know, go from there. All right, we have a big story when it comes to Taylor Swift. I'm going to tell you why, because we have a giveaway coming up on the show. But Taylor Swift had a big moment on the VMAs, the Video Music Awards. She praised Dolly Parton when she won the Album of the Year.
2: Man, she handled this thing with such grace and joy and love and gratitude for the fact that she got to do this. And everything that happened in her life or her career, she channeled back into love and gratitude and appreciation for her fans. I am lucky I got to be one of them, and I will always be one of them.
0: Yeah, good for Taylor Swift. By the way, Taylor Swift, the debut years, tells the definitive origin story of today's biggest star. Certainly, she's one of them. With never before published interviews, it's a story of taking risks, trusting her instincts when no one else did. We have your chance to win a copy of Taylor Swift's The Debut Years. All you have to do is be the fifth email in, and that's Kate at katedelaneyradio.com, Kate at katedelaneyradio.com. Click on contact and just put Swift. Taylor Swift, The Debut Years is available wherever books are sold. Pick up your copy today. We turn to football. Monday night action. Was this a shocker? Well, for Eagles fans, it was. The Birds were defeathered by the Bears, 27-7. What's interesting is a quarterback who has played for eight different teams, including the Minnesota Vikings. I know we have a lot of Minnesota fans listening. By the way, the Vikings are 3-0, but he was a quarterback for them in 2017. Case Keenum had a great night, 247 passing yards, three total touchdowns for Chicago, which played its first game since their superstar quarterback, Caleb Williams' hamstring injury, left him sidelined. There were some real shockers that happened, I think, when it comes to Sunday football, and also, I just told you, Monday night football. But a few shockers for sure. I happened to be on a very big ship over the weekend, and I could hear lots of screams of frustration in watching some of the football. Nothing like seeing it on the big screen while you're in the middle of the Atlantic Ocean. And particularly I was watching some of the earlier games, like the Raven game was wild. And there were a lot of those kinds of finishes. And we're just a few weeks in, 3 weeks in to the NFL season. For those of you who care, we got more on that coming up on The Flip in the Man Cave.
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0: the man cave, and boy, is there a lot to talk about. So without further ado, I want to just jump in on it right with the NFL scores, and particularly what happened with the Chicago Bears. They came out firing on all cylinders. Take a listen.
1: Toss to Burton again. He's got a first down and still going inside the five. And into the end zone. Touchdown. Burton.
0: Thanks to ESPN for that highlight. Joe Buck does it so well, doesn't he? 27-7. Man, Keenum looked good. So you think about all those years as I am willing and able to move from place to place, and boy, did he, 8 different teams. But it doesn't matter. He was the hero for the Chicago Bears fans. You could hear them really getting behind the quarterback for sure. And he scored his first rushing touchdown since 2019 on a 1-yard plunge with 7:19 left, capping in a 13-play drive that took more than 8 minutes off the clock. In fact, it was his first action since he started for Houston in a loss to Cleveland December 24th, 2023. And he did a great job. Philly did a miserable job. They were terrible. They turned the ball over 3 times, failed to record a takeaway for the 3rd consecutive game to begin the season. Jalen Hurts was miserable, 16 for 25 for 153 yards with an interception. Saquon Barkley, 82 yards on 15 carries. He was the one bright spot in a lousy, lousy performance by the Philadelphia Eagles, but you got to credit the Bears because they were absolutely sensational, and the fans were excited to see that. All right, we move on to the Kansas City Chiefs. They're not worried. Pat Mahomes, wonder how he's going to be when he returns. Yeah, he's 3-0. Check out Pat Mahomes tossing a TD to a familiar face.
2: Mahomes, 3rd and 6, end zone, touchdown, Kelce. He's done it again.
0: Of course, right? Boy, Travis Kelce does look really good. Now, it was the Dolphins, and the Dolphins are 0-3. This was in Miami. 24-10, the final score. Pat Mahomes, 246 yards and a couple of touchdowns. You heard the one there to Travis Kelce, and that wasn't it. But it was, again, a capper for them to start off the season that way. And what Mahomes said is, you feel on the field and seeing the stadium where you won your first Super Bowl, how it was to be back. It was cool to be back here. It wasn't about trophies, though. It was about wins. Kenneth Walker III had a touchdown catch and rushed for a score. He's been really playing very, very well. And so the Chiefs entered averaging more than 450 yards and 32 points, but struggled to pull away from the winless Dolphins. What's interesting is going to be the next one, I think, for the Chiefs. The Chiefs are at Las Vegas next Sunday. The Fish looking for their first win at Minnesota next Sunday. And boy, I think that's going to be another rough one for them, for sure. For all the Minnesota fans listening, the Vikings are 3-0 thanks to moves like this one.
3: Down and 8. Murray going deep. What an adjustment.
4: Wow.
3: Into the end zone. Touchdown, Addison.
0: Yeah. So Vikings beating the Buccaneers in Tampa, Florida. No sunshine there. 23-16. The Buccaneers are 0-3. The Vikings, much different story, like I said. And Addison, 5 catches, 90 yards, and a touchdown. Kyler Murray just doing what he has to do, right, to get it done. And the Vikings stay undefeated with that win. And I'll tell you what, Baker Mayfield in this one, costly for sure. And costly in the sense that Baker Mayfield dislocated his right thumb on a desperation pass late in the 4th quarter, screaming in pain on the ground before walking off and being replaced by rookie Jalen Daniels in the final minute. So it looks like he's going to miss at least 3 games, at least 3 games. And also, Kyler Murray, like I said, the beginning of the game looked good. 15 of 29, 168 yards, 1 touchdown pass. But he got a concussion in the first quarter of the season opener, if you remember. And Carson Wentz led Minnesota to consecutive wins when that happened. And he said, there were some throws I missed for my first full game back since last October. I feel it started slow for me. But at the end of the day, offensively, we just weren't on the same page. But there was enough steam for the Vikings. Hey, winning ugly, right, is winning. Speaking of winning, oh, the Cowboys thought they were going to win. But the Ravens had a different idea. The Ravens beat the Cowboys 34-31. It was a thriller down to the end. I was watching this one, and boy, people were going crazy for this. Tyler Loop's 56-yard field goal lifted the Ravens to that win. So that was one of those waning moment kind of things. And if you watch this game, there's a lot of back and forth in the game, and it was pretty entertaining show in Brazil. It was the NFL's third game in Brazil and the first in the city of Rio de Janeiro. And they had a lot to cheer for. Seriously, that was one of the better games. Not so good if you're listening to me, however, and you're a Cowboy fan. You're not happy about that. The Broncos and the Rams. The Broncos beat the Rams 30-26. Matt Stafford almost 400 yards and a couple of touchdowns, but it doesn't matter because they didn't win. Maybe a shocker, because the Broncos rallied from a 16-point deficit to pull off the stunner, and it was a stunner because of that. And, Bo Nix, he did what he had to do. In the end, they were trailing 16-0 at halftime and went 3-and-out to start the second half, but they rallied a very big comeback, a one-score win for the second straight week, and you can sort of see it in their faces. The Rams are at Philly next Sunday. The Broncos visit San Francisco next Sunday. So it's not like it's going to be necessarily an easy path. It's going to be interesting because this is where you really start to see a little bit of separation from teams. Oh, the Saints, you were so close again, but the Raiders are 3-0. The Raiders beat the Saints 35-27. Kirk Cousins. Every once in a while, this guy shows up, right? And he's been showing up for the Raiders. 248 yards and three touchdowns for Cousins in that victory. 49ers beat the Cardinals. It was a tight one, though. 36-30. So they were, again, the hard luck losers in that. The Cardinals were. And the Commanders beat the Seahawks 33-31. Wow. Marcus Mariota, 183 yards and three touchdowns. They found a way to get it done and to be 1-2. So they picked it up instead of going in the hole. And the Giants beat the Titans. This was another ugly win, 12-7. Jacksonville beat the Patriots 35-6. The Lions beat the Jets 31-24. The Bills, it wasn't looking good for them in the beginning of this. Josh Allen, 204 yards, but they beat the Chargers 24-16. Wow, the Chargers are 0-3. The Bills undefeated, too. They can add their name to that pile of teams. The Colts knocked off the Texans 19-17, and the Steelers beat the Bengals for their second win 30-27. A lot of Browns fans listening to this show. Browns with the 21-18 win over the Panthers. How about that? All right, speaking of comebacks, President's Cup. The United States battled back to win the President's Cup in the world of golf. A real thriller. Medina in Chicago. That's where they did it. And they were jumping and hooting and hollering because it looks so, so good. And again, we're down in a hole, but ended up winning, beating the international competition. So it's the U.S. versus internationals, 17-13, the final score, right? And I saw bits and pieces of this. I've watched it at times more end to end. Didn't have time to do that, but I watched a chunk of it anyway. And here's the key. There is just something about competing for your nation. And it was all on the line because they were definitely in the hole. But like I said, they were able to figure out a way to come back and pull it off. And, you know, they did it, and they were able to do what they had to do in those Sunday singles. And the international team had their first lead going into that final day, but they could not hold it. They had a 10.5 to 7.5 lead, but ultimately the U.S. pulled it out. Stay with us. Author's Corner coming up.
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15: News. I'm Deborah Valentine. The UK investigating whether suspects involved in an alleged plot on UK military base used by the US have any ties to Iran or Russia. The UK has released the suspects on cashless bond. President Trump says he doesn't agree with that.
16: I'm surprised that they released him. I wouldn't have done that. Look, they've been very good. They worked with us very closely. We know everything about them. We would not have released them.
15: Authorities have identified the five male suspects as UK nationals. Iran is denying any involvement. AI regulation, the focus of a meeting of top industry leaders at the White House Tuesday.
17: OpenAI says it has paused training of its latest artificial intelligence models as reports increase of AI agents going rogue.
15: Fox's Lucas Tomlinson, NVIDIA, the world's largest maker of AI chips, Monday introduced new security tools designed to monitor and manage AI agents. 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

0: Dr. Antonio Montalban joins us, and the name of his book is The Ultimate Quest. And it's fascinating. We had a quick off-air conversation. He was so good. I was like, oh, we got to get right into this, because he's told me about his relationship with his wife and the road to writing the book. And I think it's worth all of you hearing this. What was it that made you decide you were going to write this book? And thanks for coming on Author's Corner.
1: Well, again, like I said, initially, I was just to fill in time. But then because of her influence and because of her interest in the book, it became a novel. And that's how it was. So I consider her my important co-author. As a matter of fact, she should be the author rather than me. And I'm just the handwriter and all that. But then she was the one who negotiated the perfect sample of expressions or whatever, and corrected them as much as possible. And again, I give credit for the fact that she, being an old English teacher, that she really dedicated herself to a good, fascinating storytelling manner. And that's how it was.
0: And it's interesting because you really take us back for generations. You start at the tail end of the Spanish colonial era in the Philippines. I mean, this is really epic as far as historical novels are concerned. So what was that like going through that history?
1: Well, I'll tell you one thing is this. I have to credit my great-great-grandmother. She was 106 and I was a young boy. I was a very inquisitive young fellow, and I was still able to talk with her and ask her a lot of questions about her past and all that, because I knew that she was married to a Spanish soldier and all that. My great-great-grandmother was blind for 20 years, but she had a fantastic hearing process. And I give her credit for the fact that she could even recognize who I was by just my footsteps alone. That's how good she was. Anyway, she told me all about the stories that had been transmitted to her and what she had experienced on the backgrounds and all that, and how the Spanish regime has actually given the Philippines a good start in civilized life, if you will. But just the same, she was lucky to be married to a Spanish soldier who had a very, very strong inclination towards native Filipinos. And that's how it all began. And slowly over the transition of the events of my storytelling, I had to take every generation one after the other to relate, if you will, what has happened and what could have been done. Now, the latest part, about the next half of the story, is all more as just about anything that I have personally experienced, observed, and have taken participation in. That's what it was.
0: Yeah, from the stories from your childhood, we don't want to tell everyone everything because they can get this book for a song. You can get a Kindle version. You can get a paperback, and you can go on Amazon or Barnes & Noble. But tell us something that you learned from the conversations with the grandmother.
1: Well, the best of a conversation I had, first of all, is the fact that I learned from her was how to pray the rosary. She was a very, very religious lady who has always had the rosary in her hand day in, day out. As a matter of fact, that's how we started with the story. I mean, with the inclination towards learning the rosary, because I asked her what she had in her hand, and she explained what the rosary was to me. And I said, well, I don't know why, I do not understand what it's for. And she actually recounted her own personal experiences and all that. And during the whole process, I learned plenty of things about the past, about her family, about her children, who eventually became my fourth parents. And it was wonderful to understand and keep in mind that they have had very, very inclusive attitude towards their own family settings, all that. And they have observed very strong family traditions, especially like, for instance, how they honor each, the children honor and respect the family, and the elderly people, and the other way, and just the other way around too. And I remember that, I don't think I remember my grandmother ever saying anything that is unlikely for anybody. To her, everyone was a good person. That was what it was. And that passed down to the generations with us. And that's how each one of us have always been treating each other as well as we treat our friends and neighbors.
0: What a great thing to pass on, absolutely. And so for your life, take us to your life. You met the woman that you would marry when you were really young.
1: Well, that is an interesting thing because it was just after World War II. And we just come back. I was in high school, in another school. And then her father established the first second school in town. And because the second school was closer to our house and I didn't have to walk a mile each day to go there, I decided to enroll in their school. That's how I met her. And because she was what? We were in the same second year class. And that's how we all met. And we came, well, we were just acquaintances. We talk with each other now and then, say hi here and all that. But then it became closer and closer as the year, month and school year came by. And I'll tell you one thing is this, she was a very, very high, respectable person because of the fact that, because of her intelligence, she had always stopped our examinations. There were maybe one or two mistakes, but every time we have an examination, you always come out number on the top of it. Mm-hmm. And here I am, I was at the time, I was always in the middle last because of that. But she was a very good one. And then when we graduated from high school, I accidentally was in touch with a friend, neighborly friend, whose daughter went to the same university as he did. And she knew who my wife was. And I said, because the school was a very exclusive school for women. There were not anybody just visit with them, much as even send or recommend any letters arriving from anybody. But I decided that we were going to sneak in one or two letters, and I wrote her a friendly letter. Yeah. First of all, it was a reacquaintance type letter, and that's what it was. I continued on until she finished her school, and I was in medical school at the time also. And she finally graduated, and was much ahead of me, and I continued on with my medical studies at the university and all that. And we finally became a little bit closer after coming from in school at one time, and we had a fiesta event at home. And I met her again at the ballroom, and that was the beginning of a closer and closer friendship. And that's when it went on up from friendship to something else better.
0: I like that. Something, there's your hashtag, something else better. And here, you went through the rigors of medical school. Tell us, for everybody listening, and this is part of the ultimate quest that we're talking about, what was it like practicing medicine?
1: I'll tell you one thing is this. After I graduated from medical school, I had a residency at the local hospital established by American Air Force, U.S. Air Force, what we call the Clark Air Base Hospital. And after I finished that, I completed that, and I went to private practice in my hometown. And it was a very, very challenging practice because the fact that I had to establish my office in the under the stairway of my parents' house. And that was, yes, I just you can imagine a 5 or 6 feet cubicle where I'll hold my office, examine the patient, and do treatments if necessary. I was also lucky, however, to be accepted as one of the, what you call, attendings in one of the local hospitals that was established before me. Well, that was great. And that's how it all began. And we finally got married, we got married not in town. I decided not to get married in town because Filipinos are very particular about if you get married in town, you be sure that all your relatives are invited. And half the town of 30,000 people were half my relatives. So we had to go to another place to have that done. And there was just the family event and some few friends. That's what it was.
0: We continue our conversation with Dr. Montalban next here on Author's Corner with me, Kate Laney, on America Tonight.
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0: we're back on Author's Corner with Dr. Antonio Montalban. Doc, you've had such a unique story, such a unique life, I'd have to say. And following down the path, you and your wife decide you're going to have children. Your wife's very, very pregnant. Tell us what happens next.
1: What happened was, eventually, she bore our first boy. And among all things, God bless them, I delivered him.
2: Wow.
1: Because I was the one who delivered a lot of babies in the hospital, and she was in the I brought her to the hospital, and that's how I delivered our boy, with my mother-in-law next to me, serving as my sister.
2: That's a good story in itself.
1: it would have been a good story, but it was great. Now, from there, I continued for about 4 years, almost four years of my practice, and I decided I applied, because we didn't have any urologist in my hometown.
2: Right.
1: I decided to get for the training on this specialty here in the United States. I applied for it in New York, and I was accepted. So I came here ahead of her. She could not come with me right away because she was carrying our second baby. And I had to leave the auspices of delivering that baby to my good friend, who was a good doctor in a hospital that was newly established in the territory. And when I arrived here, after the baby was born, and he was about 6 months old, I was able to, under the hands of some of my relatives and all that, my wife finally joined me in the United States.
2: Yeah.
1: And I was still in training at the time here in New York.
2: So coming to the United States, making that transition, was it an easy transition? Did you like coming to the United States?
1: Oh, yeah. As a matter of fact, I've always yearned. I always yearned to come to the United States for many, many years. Why? Because of the influence of my own relatives. I have an uncle who came to the United States after World War, before World War II. As a matter of fact, and and you know, I had an uncle who was eventually got married to an American lady. And he's the one who has more or less influenced my interest in coming to the United States. And besides that, because of my inclination or my desire to take up a special training, and U.S. had the only possible training area for urologists available to foreign people like me. I could have gone over to Europe, but I don't speak much of Germany or German. I've been in Switzerland, but I don't speak any of them. So the only language I knew was, unfortunately, English, or as we call it, American.
2: American. That's great.
1: Exactly. Well, because, you know, the English have got a different accent. My family and I were stationed in England for about 3 years, and actually I almost acquired that accent. Until somebody told me, says, "Oh, you phony."
2: That was it. You were going to talk the Brit speaking English.
1: Excuse me?
2: The proper British English. You weren't going to do that.
1: The English accent is rather unique, to be honest.
2: Yeah.
1: I like the American language manner of using this, the accent, because it's free flowing. And it gives you a sort of like it's spoken in a freedom way. While the English, you're almost, you almost would like to emulate yourself as royalty all the time. And you're not. I don't even look like one.
2: Once your wife had the baby, came over, and now you're assimilating, you're going through that road to urology and all of that. So the children grew up in the United States. Did they like the experience? I mean, what was the family unit like, which you talk about in your book?
1: Oh, they actually love being here, to be honest with you. And as a matter of fact, our third son was born here. And at that time, I was lucky to be able to establish myself a practice after in being invited to take the licensing exam in New York. And I passed that, and then I was invited to establish practice over in Southampton, in New York, and Long Island. And we did that for about 4 years. And these boys were just great with everybody, with their neighbors. They loved their school. They loved their teachers. And they actually would refuse to go anywhere else except, anywhere in Europe. And then on our fourth year, and I said, I told my wife, one thing, we owe something to this country. I says, what do you mean? I said, well, I'm even being invited to join the service. I says, oh, really? I said, what service? I says, the Air Force, because they need a urologist in the Air Force. I said, oh my God, you may not even like it for a long time. I said, well, the only way we can do it is try it. Besides that, we have no other choice because this is the only way we can return the favors that America has given to us. And so actually we really joined the service with some reluctance on our part, but the three boys were so excited about it. They just love it. And after she was in our first assignment, she was assigned to the family services, which help the local the military family settle or get over many of their problems. As a matter of fact, on one of those occasions when the husband was very, very ill and the wife became sick as well, and the three children needed some help, my wife took care of them. Really? And I said, where do we stand? I said, don't worry, you'll be all right. and that was the beginning of her interest in establishing or continuing with these value services. And she changed her mind. Instead of, retiring from getting the service as soon as possible, we decided to stay. And guess what? We stayed 21 years.
2: Wow.
1: Yes.
2: Yeah, thank you for your service. Yeah.
1: Yes, it was.
2: Wow. So the ultimate quest, you have so many stories like these, and it's, of course, great for your family, but I think fascinating for other people because of all the history nuggets in it. When somebody hears our conversation and they want to get the book and they get the book, what do you hope people who read the book, what do you hope they take away? What do they hope they walk away with in reading The Ultimate Quest?
1: Oh, the only takeaway that I probably can is to get a glimpse of the normal family structure, how we indulge with each other, how we try to actually negotiate our own family likes and dislikes. That's how it was. But most of it, as the fact is this, that we have always had this strong religious background, which gave us a strong and very firm, if you will, belief in a very good family tradition. That's what it was. Because for instance, the book did not explain how one could feel this way, act that way. One is almost always, there is almost always something going on that can one help the other. That's what, either directly or indirectly. That's what it was.
2: Yeah. Dr. Antonio Mataban, and the book is called The Ultimate Quest. Go get it. Thank you so much for coming on.
1: Well, it was my pleasure indeed. As a matter of fact, I am so pleased to have finally met you. And I appreciate very much your inclination to listen, inclination to receive, whether you accept it or not, receive my explanations and all that. That's most important part.
2: thank you for saying that. And what an inspirational story. And I love hearing your journey. And I think other people will feel the same way. So thank you once again for coming on.
1: My pleasure, madam. And you take care. And I'm glad that we finally had a chance to talk, okay?
2: You too.
0: Once again, a reminder about getting our podcast. You can go to Apple or Spotify, Kate Delaney Radio with Extra Sauce. If you missed any part of this interview or any part of the show, you can do that. Until then, my friends, stay safe, and I'll see you again in another edition of America Tonight.
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6: Terrorist suspects released. I'm Deborah Valentine, Fox News. The United Kingdom police have released five terrorist suspects on bail Monday after being arrested on suspicion of a terror plot. Fox's Marion Rafferty explains how President Trump felt about that.
7: The release being questioned by the president.
8: I'm surprised that they released him. I wouldn't have done that.
7: And police say the suspects, aged 23 to 25, are from London, where they were initially taken into custody on suspicion of plotting a terrorist act. It all started Sunday after midnight in Welford. That's 100 miles west of London, near the Royal Air Force's Fairford base. A local farmer was returning from a party when she spotted three suspicious vehicles blocking her way. Suddenly, multiple masked men took off into a nearby field.
6: British authorities say the men are still under investigation. Iran strongly denies involvement. President Trump says U.S. negotiating team spoke with Iranian officials through mediators Tuesday. This comes after the president rejected the latest ceasefire proposal from Tehran. Secretary of State Marco Rubio says negotiations with Iran continue to be difficult.
9: The problem with Iran is the revolution. And that's what governs in that country. It's not the government officials you see with the suits on that go on Meet the Press and get this free pass on American media. That's not who we're talking about here. Who calls the shots in Iran are radical Shia clerics with an apocalyptic vision of the future.
6: Rubio on Fox's Hannity. President Donald Trump announcing a new $15 billion steel plant will be built in eastern Iowa.
10: Once completed, Mesabi Metallics' new steel plant will produce 10 million tons of steel per year using iron ore from the company's Minnesota mine.
6: The project is supposed to create nearly 6,000 jobs. The president made the announcement on Monday from the Oval Office. 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

0: lose the race to China.
1: OpenAI says it has paused training of its latest artificial intelligence models as reports increase of AI agents going rogue. NVIDIA, the world's leading maker of AI chips, introduced new security tools designed to monitor and manage AI agents. Beyond security concerns, some Democrats have broader criticisms of artificial intelligence and intellectual property.
2: Some Democrats are saying the technology is based on theft, stealing Americans' data and information. A mistrial declared in the Lindsey Clancy case after she admitted killing her three young children. A holdout juror, Michael Desranville, maintained Clancy should be found guilty, but the 11 other jurors wanted to acquit. Desranville has faced doxing and death threats following the trial. In a statement to Fox's Hannity, Desranville thanks supporters.
3: Your prayers, your emotional support, your psychological support is a tremendous to my heart that I feel, that I sense, that I know. I do want to thank you from the bottom of my heart.
2: Clancy is due back in Plymouth, Massachusetts court on Tuesday for a status conference. A 30-year-old Kentucky trooper was killed during a routine traffic stop on Monday. He's identified as Trooper Hade Phillips, a married father of three young boys. Police say a statewide manhunt ended with the capture of the suspect, Imoni Branch. The U.S. Attorney's Office says Branch will face state murder charges. I'm Deborah Valentine. This is Fox News.
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13: 888-971-SAGE, 888-971-7243. I am Larry Elder. 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President Trump booted CNN from Air Force One when it traveled on Saturday to a college football game. CNN was replaced by Lindell TV and Real America's Voice. A CNN host literally begged UN Ambassador Mike Waltz to ask the president to let CNN back into the media pool coverage. California U.S. House member accuses Trump of, quote, textbook racism, close quote. A terror attack on U.S. military base in the U.K. is foiled. A British TV host tees off on the U.K. defense minister for failing to see the connection between illegal mass immigration and security risks. Iran's foreign minister says his country is fully prepared for a resumption of military action. Hassan Piker mocks fallen Navy SEALs. Victor Davis Hanson explains why Canada has no legitimate beef against us. If anything, it should be the other way around. Music superstar Nicki Minaj says Democrats tell blacks how to think and how to vote. All of this and more, 888-971-SAGE, 888-971-7243. Let's talk first about this foiled terror attack. This is from the New York Times. The British police arrested five men on Sunday on suspicion of preparing attacks of terrorism. After receiving a call around 1 a.m. about three suspicious vehicles headed toward an Air Force base used by the U.S. military. The base is called RAF Fairford. It's primarily used by the United States to deploy some of the largest bombers and has been at the center of controversy this year.

0: over its role in the American-Israeli war against Iran. In July, the IRGC issued a statement warning Britain that a decision to allow American bombers to conduct strikes against Iran would make London responsible for any consequences. The statement issued by the IRGC, the Islamic Revolutionary Guard Corps, said this: "Any base used to launch attacks on Iranian territory is a legitimate target for our forces," end of quote. In the past 2 years, writes the New York Times, there have been several so-called hybrid attacks, hostile actions devised to evade culpability in Britain and Europe that intel officials say were probably carried out by Russia or people connected to it, or by proxies operating on behalf of Iran. In Britain, two men were convicted in June of conspiring to carry out arson attacks targeting properties in a car linked to the prime minister after one of them was recruited by a Russian language telegram account. In July, the British government accused proxy Iran's IRGC of directing a wave of attacks against Jews in Britain and Europe, including a series of arson attacks on synagogues. Regarding this foil plot, here is what the president said, number 81.
1: Are you going to pause the arrest, legal exports?
2: The arrest in the UK was fantastic. Working with Britain, it was an amazing job. We had them under investigation. They were looking to do big damage to our port. And working with the British worked out great.
1: Were they migrants?
2: It may have been Scotland Yard. I don't know. We worked with a lot of them. We had them under view for a long time, and we got them. Thank you.
0: Now, as you know, the president, in his address at the United Nations, chastised the Europeans for mass illegal immigration, which he said alters their culture and undermines their own security. J.D. Vance said the same thing at the Munich conference a couple years ago. This is a U.K. host. Her name is Alex Felix. She was interviewing the U.K. defense secretary. And she teed off on him for failing to see the connection between mass illegal immigration and security risks in the U.K. Here is what happened, number 80.
3: You're the defense minister. You are the defense minister, son. What are you doing about the small boat crossings, the terror cells, Islamism, the threat from Russia? Why is Israel sanctioned when they provide a lot of our intelligence reports for us? Why does the government seem to ignore warnings from agencies and former big beasts in intelligence who connect immigration with the security threat? Because I would take a little guess here, Wes. Let me teach you a thing or two in case you don't get it yet. I would imagine that whatever has gone down near Fairford, the people who have done it probably came into the country from somewhere else and came there specifically to do whatever it is they were planning to do. So perhaps, let me make it clear, you should join a dot, right, between Iran saying, oh, we've shipped in various terrorists from the IRGC to your country via a boat over the channel. They told you. It came out of their mouths. And yet you're still there going, oh, yeah, aren't they nice? They're just asylum seekers. Give them a hotel. Let them stay on a military base. And don't worry about that perimeter fence. We'll open it wide up. In fact, well, let's lay on some minibuses to send them around the local towns so they can get their blueprints of where our critical infrastructure is and grope some girls. Why is it that all of you, you, Wes Streeting, you, Andy Burnham, every single Muppet in the unions, every single past Prime Minister for the past 10 years, all seem to have failed to notice that if you were a hostile state or a terrorist organisation wanting to get weapons into the country or people who might use those weapons, a great idea would be to bus them in illegally, I don't know, on a boat. Sometimes they use private jets. They're still getting in the back of lorries. And perhaps, therefore, some of these people you give smart phones to and teach how to make little balloon animals and, you know, encourage to sing Kumbaya and hand out the old rape pamphlet. Perhaps some of these people might be terrorists. Perhaps you should state publicly that the risk from these people breaking into our nation is a security one and get real. This has been going on too long. I'm afraid actually at this point it's probably too late because they're all there, aren't they? They're now dotting around, ready to carry out their various operations. We need to have, as you say, our security services our armed forces, our police and emergency responders on standby 24/7 to actually react and make sure they can't blow things up, because you and all of your colleagues in Westminster have failed to do your job in protecting the realm. So it's all very well putting your nice words on X. Thank you for saving us again. What are you going to do about it, eh? Buck stops with you, Defence Secretary. I want to hear a concrete plan, and I want to hear you say, admit that people coming into the country illegally are a security risk, and then do something about it.
0: Now, think about this. As bad as it is over there, as lax as they are over there, they did not have a president, Joe Biden, who intentionally allowed millions of illegal aliens to enter the southern border by design. And as President Trump has said over and over again, some of them from mental institutions, some of them from prisons, some of them clearly were terrorists. Several were on the terror watch list. Those are the ones that we caught. Millions by design. How many people have been robbed because of illegal immigration from illegal aliens allowed into this country by Joe Biden? How many people have been killed or will be killed because of this? And we did it by design. And you see how angry this woman is. I do not understand why the American people aren't angry about this. Donald Trump's unpopular. Donald Trump stopped this nonsense in 30 days. Studies showing that rents went up because of mass illegal immigration. Housing prices went up because of mass illegal immigration. Wages were depressed because of illegal immigration, to say nothing of the security threat and threat of crime. As John Lott has pointed out, people always say, well, illegal immigrants and legal immigrants commit fewer crimes per capita than do legal residents of America. That's only true if you add in the legal immigrants to the illegal immigrants. If you're just talking about illegal immigrants, they're 2.5 to 3 times more likely to commit crime and far more likely to be on welfare. And he did it by design. And now nobody even talks about Trump having secured the border and stopped this nonsense. It never even comes up. Affordability, gas prices, the rent. What about the fact that we are more secure now? Hundreds of thousands of illegal aliens now have been deported. Hundreds of thousands more have self-deported because of President Trump. Where would we be if, God forbid, the former border czar, don't call her border czar, Kamala Harris, had been elected president? But Trump's a bad guy. Trump's a fascist. Trump's a Nazi. Trump's a racist. Trump is committing, quote, textbook racism, close quote, says a California Congresswoman, Jaya Paul. Are you kidding me? This man allowed in millions and millions and millions of people. And you see how angry this UK presenter is. She's talking about the UK defense secretary. 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
1: 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If it isn't Biden allowing millions of people into the country outrageous enough, what about all these candidates like Abdul El-Sayed calling for ICE to be abolished? So, get this straight. Allow millions of people into the country illegally, unvetted, not vaxxed, some with criminal convictions in their host countries, some from institutions, some on the terror watch list, and then you are going to disband the agency in charge of rounding them up and deporting them. Are you serious? Are you serious? Yeah, they are. You know who the front runner for the Democrats is in 2028? AOC. And guess what AOC says about ICE? 100.
2: They exist to house bodies, and that is exactly why, one of the many reasons why it should be abolished. Because once you are a for-profit detention facility, you are in no way incentivized to empty that out. That's why they are going after every man, woman, and child.
1: Okay, I've got to interrupt here. Once you have a for-profit detention center, they have no incentive not to put people in it. If you're running a for-profit detention center, you're not the one rounding people up. You're not the cops. You're not Border Patrol. You're not ICE. The reason for-profit detention facilities are used is because they're cheaper. But they have absolutely no authority over who gets in or how many get in. And here you have all these young people listening to this fool. Rapt attention. Now, these are young people. They look like they're in college. The professors think the way AOC does. Their algorithms are all channeling the same kind of nonsense. Look how they're looking at her. Wait a second, AOC. A private prison or a private detention center has nothing to do with rounding up the people that are housed in the private prison and the private detention center. So what you're saying is absolute nonsense. But here they are at rapt attention. Continue.
2: Woman and child that is engaging in productive activity in the street, because the CEO of Geo Group and the CEO of Core Civic, they've got profits at the end of the quarter to post. And so as long as they want to pursue that, this agency is merely just the feeding ground for that. And if you think I'm not telling the truth, just look at the Republican members of Congress that like to invest in those stocks right before they authorize funding for ICE. They're all on the take. They're all on the take. ICE is an agency
1: Now, is any one of these kids saying to themselves, well, maybe these detention centers are full of detainees because Joe Biden allowed millions of illegal aliens into the country, and since they're being rounded up and deported, they've got to be put somewhere. So maybe the reason that we have so many of these private detention centers is because the Democrat president allowed illegal aliens into the country voluntarily who end up in the private detention centers. I'm just suggesting. Continue.
2: They're all on the take. ICE is an agency that has not even existed for as long as many of us have even been alive. They are a new agency created in the surveillance state establishment after 9/11. ICE is Palantir. ICE is AI. ICE is facial recognition, ICE is surveillance, and ICE is coming after you, regardless of your status.
1: Hold on. ICE is coming after you regardless of your status? Are you serious? ICE is patrolling streets, looking at people, irrespective of whether or not they have a court order, irrespective of whether or not they are after people who have entered the country illegally. They're patrolling the streets, looking for you. And these kids are sitting there lapping this nonsense up. What did Obama say? If women ran things, everything would be better in just 2 years. Women like AOC? Continue.
2: And so, that's not to say that there shouldn't be any enforcement.
1: Hold on. Well, that's not to say there shouldn't be any enforcement. I'm not saying there aren't some illegal aliens that have done some unkind things. Don't get me wrong. But there's a big difference between that and being in streets patrolling people to arrest people for no reason whatsoever, which is what they're doing. They're just snatching people off the streets. Please continue.
2: And that should go through our criminal justice system, just like breaking any other law works. And so if you engage in violence or if you engage in any of these things, we have an established criminal justice system where we are able to have our day in court, we are able to experience due process, and then whatever consequence may exist from that, that is how our system works. But a black box unconstitutional system that can be used to disappear people, which is what this administration is doing, should not exist in any functioning democracy in the world, let alone the United States of America.
1: Okay, I've had enough. Here is what the man who is proud to call himself the border czar, Tom Homan, says about things like what we just now heard. Number 27.
3: It's just another lie. You and I talked about it before. The last 2 years have been lie after lie after lie about ICE. ICE was arresting an illegal alien who's been ordered removed by a federal judge. That is your job. So, you know, he was a target of the operation. I'm not going to comment on the shooting itself. I always say, you know, we got to wait what ballistics say, what cell phone videos are out there. Is there city cameras? What's the sworn statement say from the alien and the officers and the witnesses? So I'm not going to comment on the shooting itself. But he was the target of this operation because he's illegally in the United States with an order of removal from a federal judge who says he must leave the country. That is ICE's job.
1: Tom Homan also commented on the detention standards of ICE. According to AOC, they're just putting people in these private prisons for no reason whatsoever. And the standards are substandard. They're inhuman. They're almost treated like slaves. All of this and more. 888-971-SAGE, 888-971-7243. I am Larry Elder, Salem News Channel. Do not

0: 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You are wired for good works. 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
1: Fox News, I'm Ted Lindner. Kentucky State Police Trooper Hayden Phillips killed Monday in a shooting during a traffic stop. 51-year-old suspect Emmanuel Branch has been taken into custody. Commissioner of the Kentucky State Police, Philip Burchett.
2: Hayden was a hero who dedicated himself to protecting our Commonwealth. Even more, he was a devoted husband and loving father. The three children.
1: U.S. Attorney for the Western District of Kentucky, Kyle Bumgarner, says Branch expected to face murder charges. Five men taken into custody in connection with a potential terror plot on a U.K. military base used by the U.S. for attacks against Iran.
3: Police say the suspects, aged 23 to 25, are from London. They were initially taken into custody on suspicion of plotting a terrorist act.
1: Fox's Stephanie Bennett, the suspects have been released on bond. 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

0: 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I am Larry Elder. We are Salem News Channel. Neil is in the Bronx. Neil, always nice to hear from you.
1: Hey, Larry, how you doing, man?
0: I'm doing well. Thanks for calling.
1: Well, Larry, check this out. You know, AOC, I went to see her 3 weeks ago, right? I saw some pictures about the migrants. They're trying to rob us here in the Bronx, right? I told them people, tell them to give me a call. Vicky Paradino told me, I'll call her up, and I go see her, and she's talking out of her mouth, she's going to try to run for president. Larry, November 3rd, they're in big trouble. I found the key to win this election coming up.
0: Let's hear it.
1: For this country.
0: Let's hear it.
1: I can't tell you that right now because this one's been tapped by Secret Service still.
0: I see.
1: But I tell you this. My contact is coming from Georgia. The other morning, Larry, I woke up 4 o'clock in the morning, right? I was watching a picture about Rosa Parks. Somebody learned from that. I mean, they think these days are Jim Crow days. They're wrong.
0: Of course they're wrong. AOC is the front runner in a lot of polls. Here is what she said about a potential run for president, number 62.
2: I think I'm pretty open about the fact that I'm leaving all my options open.
0: Now, you don't think that America is still a place where you can live your dreams? A few years ago, she was a bartender, and now she's the Democrat front runner for president. Only in America, among the loony Democratic left. Now, to get back to her comments about ICE, here's what Tom Homan said about ICE detention standards, number 26.
3: Look, the hospital released him. That's a medical decision made by an independent doctor. And he's in an ICE facility. And I'll say it again, ICE has the highest detention standards in the industry. They have access to doctors, nurses, and pharmacists, and, you know, he's being well taken care of. But the doctors at the hospital make that decision. When should he be released? And he has a bed. It's just a continuation of the lies about ICE detention facilities. Just like back, remember Delaney Hall, where the governor says there's a hunger strike and all these congressmen jumped on it? You know, there's a hunger strike up there. People aren't getting the medication. And I went up there unannounced, and I sat in the cafeteria with aliens that are being detained, ate the same meals they ate. There was never a hunger strike. The food wasn't bad. The people who weren't eating in the cafeteria were eating out of the commissary. Of course, they didn't say anything about that.
0: And meanwhile, Obama is praising Minneapolis residents for uniting against ICE. Number 20.
4: The people of Minneapolis mobilized themselves, organized themselves in pretty harrowing situations, and it's bitter cold, and you have neighbors setting up committees and systems to deliver groceries to families and to document what was happening. And when people had been detained, oftentimes mistakenly or falsely, they'd be there at these detention centers because it's the middle of winter and they'd been snatched out without a coat. And citizens organized themselves to be at those detention centers so that when people were released after being incorrectly held.
0: Okay, that's enough. This is the presidency about which that frontline documentary called Lost in Detention was made during his presidency. I think it was two to four U.S. citizens mistakenly deported. And did he say one word in this talk about his former vice president becoming president and then allowing millions of illegal aliens into the country? Which is why ICE has been so busy. Say one word about that? one word about the people that have been murdered by illegal aliens, intentionally allowed in, robbed by illegal aliens, intentionally allowed in? Anything? This is just mind-boggling that people are more angry at Donald Trump than angry at the previous administration for what they've done to this country, how they've undermined the security of this country, how they've allowed people in the country who are terrorists. People, as I said before, on the terror watch list. It'd be one thing if they sneaked in, another thing to allow them in intentionally. Come on in. 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
0: 888-971-SAGE, 888-971-7243. I am Larry Elder. We are Salem News Channel. We're talking about the UK. They call them presenters. We call them hosts here in America. Presenter. Teeing off on the defense minister for not connecting the dots between mass illegal immigration and security risk in her country. This is a case where the UK allowed somebody in. Former bodyguard of Hamas leader Ismail Haniyeh was granted asylum and citizenship in Britain before he was caught last year hatching a terror plot against Jews and other Israeli-linked figures in Europe, according to the Times of Israel. Former bodyguard of the leader of Hamas. He joined the detail of this leader soon after Hamas had elections after 2005 when Israel pulled out. He left Gaza in 2012, moved to Britain, where he was one of several Hamas members who were granted asylum based on claims of persecution. I'm not kidding you. Allowed in Britain because they were granted asylum, even though they were connected to the former leader of Hamas, who's now dead. This former bodyguard was caught last year hatching a terror plot, was granted UK citizenship, living as an IT consultant in the suburbs of a large English city. Again, his ties to Hamas were public knowledge. Reportedly was not a priority for the British security services when he began planning his attacks against Jewish and Israeli targets with other Hamas terrorists in Europe. You cannot make this up. Regarding the plot at the military base in the UK that was foiled, here's what the president said, number 99.
15: The group was busted early this morning after suspicious vehicles appeared to be traveling toward RAF Fairford in the west of England. President Trump spoke about this frightening ordeal a short time ago, suggesting these guys have been plotting for a while now.
16: The arrest in the UK was fantastic. Working with Britain, it was an amazing job. We had them under investigation. They were looking to do big damage to our port. We had them under view for a long time, and we got them.
15: Stephanie Bennett has been following all this and has the very latest. Hi, Stephanie.
17: Hey, Mike. Well, British counterterrorism police are now leading this investigation. This all happening in the middle of the night in the town of Welford, which is roughly 100 miles west of London. Of course, just outside the Royal Air Force's Fairford base. Gloucestershire police say this happened around 12:45 this morning. They received a call for three suspicious vehicles traveling towards the base. Armed officers responded before they could reach it and arrested five men on suspicion of committing offenses under the Explosives Act. They were taken into custody where they remain. 85 homes were evacuated while the Army's bomb disposal team examined those vehicles using a robot at times.
18: The emergency services have well-rehearsed plans for dealing with major incidents such as this. Work to establish the full nature of this incident is ongoing, and we are in constant communication with our partners both locally and nationally.
17: Gloucestershire police are asking the public not to speculate. However, we do know that RAF Fairford hosts the headquarters of the U.S. Air Force's 501st Combat Support Wing and also the 420th Air Base Squadron. It's also been used by American forces for limited strikes in the Iran War.
19: It's no secret that, you know, we have American bombers here that are taking part in what's happening in the Middle East at the moment. So there's always the risk, but I think the local community are very vigilant.
17: And Prime Minister Andy Burnham says the investigation is still ongoing. He thanked police and the...
0: Now, we don't know whether these five men were allowed in, whether they came here illegally, whether they had ties to terror groups and were nevertheless granted asylum. We don't know. We'll find out. Meanwhile, Tom Homan talks about the Democrats releasing illegal aliens into the interior of the country rather than putting them into an ICE facility. Number 78.
3: You know why the Biden administration released millions of people in the United States? No one ever talks about it. I'll talk about it. Why did they release people into the interior of the United States and rather than put them into an ICE bed? Why not put them in an empty ICE bed at $127 a night rather than in a hotel room at $500 a night? They did it on purpose. Because when you put them in an ICE detention bed, they get a hearing in 35 days. Court records show 9 out of 10 people claim asylum, get order removal, they're gone. But if you release them and put them in a hotel room at $500 a night, their hearings could be 5, 7, 9 years if you pull out all appeals. And what are they hoping for then? That another Democrat administration is in power. They can warrant amnesty to millions. This is about selling this country out for future political power. That's what it was. The law clearly says if you arrive at our border without proper documentation, you shall be detained. Not maybe, not think about it, shall. And that's what President Trump's doing. Catch and release is over. That's what the law says, and that's what we've done.
0: Again, we were told over and over and over again that the borders were secured. Meanwhile, you can look at a split screen and see hundreds of thousands of people coming into the country illegally in 1 month alone. 1 year, 2.5 million. And I've mentioned this before. A poll asked Americans how many illegal aliens came into the country that year. The average answer was 250,000. Off by a factor of 10. Now, why were people so ill-informed? Because of the news outlets that they watch or read didn't cover it. And it wasn't even covered to the extent that it was until the governors of Texas and Florida put illegal aliens on buses and sent them to places like Chicago, New York, Martha's Vineyard. Then they had to cover it. Has there ever been anything done intentionally like this more outrageous? And as Tom Homan said, nobody talks about it. Nobody talks about what happened the last 4 years by design. As he pointed out, it was for political power. The feeling is that at some point there'd be so much pressure, you wouldn't be able to deport them. Otherwise, ICE and the deportation agencies would be accused of racism. And eventually there'll be so much pressure that they'll be giving a, quote, pathway to citizenship, thereby electing Democrats in perpetuity by all these new Democrat voters. It's an absolute outrage what happened to this country. Now, whether you're climbing the corporate ladder, launching a new project, or just looking for that extra edge, your brain is your most valuable asset, and now there's a way to support it every single day. 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
24: You're the defense minister. You are the defense minister, son. What are you doing about the small boat crossings, the terror cells, Islamism, the threat from Russia? Why is Israel sanctioned when they provide a lot of our intelligence reports for us? Why does the government seem to ignore warnings from agencies and former big beasts in intelligence who connect immigration with the security threat? Because I would take a little guess here, Wes. Let me teach you a thing or two in case you don't get it yet. I would imagine that whatever has gone down near Fairford, the people who have done it probably came into the country from somewhere else and came there specifically to do whatever it is they were planning to do. So perhaps, let me make it clear, you should join a dot, right, between Iran saying, oh, we shipped in various terrorists from the IRGC to your country via a boat over the channel. They told you. It came out of their mouths. And yet you're still there going, oh, yeah, aren't they nice? They're just asylum seekers. Give them a hotel. Let them stay on a military base. And don't worry about that perimeter fence. We'll open it wide up. In fact, well, let's lay on some minibuses to send them around the local towns so they can get their blueprints of where our critical infrastructure is and grope some girls. Why is it that all of you, you, Wes Streeting, you, Andy Burnham, every single Muppet in the unions, every single past Prime Minister for the past 10 years, all seem to have failed to notice that if you were a hostile state or a terrorist organisation wanting to get weapons into the country or people who might use those weapons, a great idea would be to bus them in illegally, I don't know, on a boat. Sometimes they use private jets. They're still getting in the back of lorries. And perhaps, therefore, some of these people you give smart phones to and teach how to make little balloon animals and, you know, encourage to sing Kumbaya and hand out the old rape pamphlet. Perhaps some of these people might be terrorists. Perhaps you should state publicly that the risk from these people breaking into our nation is a security one and get real. This has been going on too long. I'm afraid, actually, at this point, it's probably too late because they're all there, aren't they? They're now dotting around, ready to carry out their various operations. We need to have, as you say, our security services, our armed forces, our police and emergency responders on standby 24/7 to actually react and make sure they can't blow things up, because you and all of your colleagues in Westminster have failed to do your job in protecting the realm. So it's all very well putting your nice words on X. Thank you for saving us again. What are you going to do about it, eh? Buck stops with you, Defence Secretary. I want to hear a concrete plan, and I want to hear you say, admit that people coming into the country illegally are a security risk, and then do something about it.
0: We come back. Trump has turned down the latest proposal by Iran to end the war, and CNN is begging Trump to allow the organization back into the White House pool. All of this and more. I'm Larry Elder.

0: itself was a success, but a malfunctioning engine first cast doubt on the Starship getting to the orbital point.
1: Insertion. Starship is orbital.
0: After reaching orbit, the Starship deployed more than 24 of the company's Starlink internet satellites. Evan Brown, Fox News.
2: Flight controllers brought the spacecraft back to Earth early on Monday instead of making 6 full laps around Earth as originally planned. And Dennis Haskins, best known for playing Principal Richard Belding on Saved by the Bell, a TV show that ran in the late 80s into the early 90s, has died. His agent saying it's a tragic loss. Everyone loved Mr. Belding, and those of us who got to know Dennis loved him even more. He was a great person, and he loved, I mean absolutely loved his fans. No cause of death given. Haskins was 75 years old. I'm Ted Lindner. This is Fox News.
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8: I'm Joe Don Rooney from Rascal Flatts, and I absolutely love being a part of this band. It's an honor and really a lot of fun. Sometimes, though, you can feel the pressure to perform night after night. It can get stressful. Thankfully, I know my bandmates will look out for me, and I'll look out for them. When you see a friend feeling the effects of stress, let them know you're there for them. Sometimes that's all they need. This message is brought to you by the U.S. Air Force.
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15: 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I am Larry Elder. 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Trump booted CNN from Air Force One when it traveled on Saturday to a college football game. CNN was replaced by Lindell TV and Real America's Voice. A CNN host begged U.S. Ambassador Mike Waltz to ask the president to let CNN back into the media pool. California U.S. House member accuses Trump of textbook racism. Not to be confused with comic book racism, I guess. Iran's foreign minister says his country is fully prepared for a resumption of military action. Hassan Piker mocks fallen Navy SEALs. Victor Davis Hanson explains why Canada has no legitimate beef against us, that if anything, it should be the other way around. Music superstar Nicki Minaj says Democrats tell blacks how to think, how to vote. And Trump turns out Iran's offer to end the war. All of this and more, 888-971-SAGE, 888-971-7243. Let's start with the Iran war. President turned down Iran's latest proposal to end hostilities, and the proposal required us to suspend this, end the sanctions, and the president said no deal. Meanwhile, the Iranian foreign minister says they are fully prepared for the war to be resumed. Number 85.
16: Are you preparing for this war to resume?
17: We are fully prepared for the war to be resumed. And I repeat, we stand firm in the face of any new aggression, even if it comes to a doomsday war. But at the same time, we are ready, we stand ready for diplomacy. It is up to President Trump to choose. He wanted unconditional surrender in the previous war in 2 days, and now it's 8 months that they are fighting with no result. A new aggression would be certainly the same. We are fully prepared for that.
15: Regarding the deal that Iran has proposed, here's what UN Ambassador Mike Waltz said about this deal, number 94.
16: But the U.S. was negotiating with the same group of people in June, so why not move forward with this

0: deal and give a ceasefire a chance, Mr. Ambassador?
1: Well, look, Kirsten, as I, you know, this was, I think, a pretty cynical attempt to put something on the table that they knew was unacceptable. To ask for the release of the blockade, the sanctions, international sanctions, and access to billions in assets just to talk when we entered into a memorandum of agreement just a few months ago and it was immediately violated by attacking international shipping. I think it's kind of common sense that the president doesn't have a lot of confidence this time after we just tried a few months ago. But at the end of the day, of course, the this has to end in some type of arrangement. But he's going to leave all options on the table to get there.
0: The Wall Street Journal, to that point, is reporting that President Trump is preparing to resume military strikes against Iran after the midterms. Is that true? Can you confirm that?
2: Is that true? Can you confirm that? Yeah, that's maybe going to do it. Really? Walt said that Iran is in violation of international law. Number 96.
0: Ambassador to the United Nations, Mike Waltz. Ambassador Waltz, welcome back to Meet the Press.
1: Yeah, thank you. Good to be with you.
0: Thank you so much for being here. Let's start right there with Iran's proposed seven-day ceasefire that would have opened the Strait of Hormuz and restarted broader talks. Why did the U.S. turn down this deal, Mr. Ambassador?
1: Well, Kristen, look, there's a number of reasons, but with this offer came a request to have access to billions in frozen funds, came a request for the lifting of sanctions. These aren't just the United States' sanctions. These are global sanctions. Kirsten, it's worth reminding people, this isn't just the U.S. position. This is the world's position. There has been not one, not two, but seven U.N. Security Council resolutions over the last 20 years saying Iran cannot, should not, and will not have a nuclear weapons program, cannot enrich illegally, does not have an appropriate inspections regime like other countries, for example, the United Arab Emirates just across the Gulf that allows fulsome inspections. And then even further, you have the IAEA, the nuclear watchdog for the UN. Their board of governors just referred Iran to the UN Security Council just last week for violations, not allowing inspectors, not allowing appropriate oversight of their enrichment. So I would love to hear you ask the foreign minister, why does Iran need to enrich to 60%, which is a pathway to a bomb? Why do they need to bury a program under not one, but four different sites? Why are they attacking international shipping? And finally, it's worth noting, because again, he's going to frame this as the U.S. versus Iran or Iran versus Israel. 146 countries have joined us, a UN record, in condemning Iran's attack on civilian shipping. You can't start shooting at civilian shipping any more than you can shoot down civilian airliners because you're a party to a conflict. So Iran is just is being condemned by the entire world, and they're in violation of international law across the board.
0: Well, Mr. Ambassador, I do have a range of questions for the foreign minister, but I just want to get back to this deal. In June, the U.S. and Iran signed a memorandum of understanding that was similar to
2: that they promptly violated. Mike Waltz also explained this to CNN's Jake Tapper, 97.
3: And joining me right now is the U.S. Ambassador to the United Nations, former Congressman Mike Waltz. Thank you so much for joining us, Ambassador. So this deal with Iran that Iran proposed that the president has rejected, it included reopening the Strait of Hormuz and resuming talks over Iran's nuclear program in exchange for the U.S. lifting its naval blockade against Iran and ending economic penalties. What specifically did the president object to in this proposal?
1: Well, Jake, as you mentioned, they were asking for everything up front. They were asking for relief from billions and billions of sanctions that are going into place as Operation Economic Fury, but also, Jake, importantly, snapback sanctions from the United Nations that have been in place for many years because Iran has violated over and over again a number of issues related to its nuclear program. They were also asking for access to billions in frozen assets that have also been frozen because of those violations. So the bottom line is they were asking for everything up front with a promise that they would then talk. And I'll remind everyone, once we got to the MOU from just a few months ago, the Iranians immediately violated it by attacking international shipping in violation of international law. And 146 nations have joined us in condemning Iran for those attacks. So just the president's just not confident that the Iranians are coming in good faith and that will truly negotiate the end of their nuclear program.
3: The MOU, the Memorandum of Understanding you're referring to. The Wall Street Journal reports that President
2: Scott Bessent, the Treasury Secretary, talked about the possible outcomes in this war, number 21.
4: The regime turns on each other. Not impossible. Two, we get some kind of uprising from the Iranian people. They probably killed 50,000 of their own population, so very, very difficult. And then three, to get the Iranians to, if they want to make a deal, to stick to the deal. As President Trump said at the beginning of August, he didn't think the Iranians were ready for a deal. We gave the MOU a try on June 3rd, and then the Iranians, a few weeks later, began firing the on ships in the strait and being very aggressive. And this time, if there is a deal, I guarantee you they're going to stick with it.
5: We made news about
2: the Secretary of State, Marco Rubio, believes the Iranians are just trying to wait President Trump out until the midterms, believing that at that point, the Trump president would not have the power to resume the war. Think again. Number 32.
6: Well, I think the Iranians misread our system. I think the Iranians are under this illusion that Democrats are going to win in November and the president will no longer be able to do things against them. I just don't think they understand our system very well. Other countries do, but they don't seem to. In our system of government, obviously Congress, the legislative branch, is a very important branch of government. I served in it for 14 years, so I understand its powers, but I also understand its limitations. When it comes to the national security of our country, when it comes to the imposition of both sanctions and the use of military force, the president has extraordinary powers. Every president does. He's the commander-in-chief, both constitutional and otherwise.
2: More on the war when we come back. 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
6: Clear yesterday, for him, the Iranian issue is not a political issue. It is the fact that for generations now, for almost 50 years, every American president, and frankly, every country in the world, for the most part, agrees that Iran can never have a nuclear weapon. 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And he's going to do something about it. And he's doing something about it. And you know, it comes at a price and at a cost, there's no doubt about it. But the cost of not doing something about it is substantially higher, especially for future generations. Do you have to hold your own mic?
2: 888-971-SAGE, 888-971-7243. I am Larry Elder. We are Salem News Channel. 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Paul is in Los Angeles. Paul, you're on the Larry Elder Show. Thank you so much for calling.
18: Thank you. God bless you. My wife and I, we love what you did. I spoke to you about a week or maybe 8-10 days ago. I'm bedridden now because I had some problem with my heart, you know. And I we all bless you. And my wife signed up for SAGE, you know, the telephone thing. So this is what I wanted to tell you. We were talking about Iran and, you know, taking their infrastructure down. You were very nice to give me a few minutes. What I thought about, I was just sitting here, and I was thinking about America going communist. You can see that happening. And what I wanted to tell you is, if we did fall and become, I believe that's what the inflow of immigrants that are coming in, not documented, third world countries, and the Chinese coming in and everyone, think about this. If America fell and became communist, pro-communist, they're saying socialist, who holds the nuclear power in the world? Russia is the number two with 5,000-some-odd missiles. We have 5,000-some-odd that are there. China's number three, North Korea. No one would be of significance at that point. If they took America down, and what I'm wondering, Larry, is why in the world is the FBI, if J. Edgar Hoover was there, why are these people like George Soros and all these people funding this? Then you have a real one world order. You got the Communist Party running this entire world. And with that kind of nuclear power, forget Iran, that's a sidetrack.
2: Mm-hmm.
18: It got me so scared, Larry, that I started thinking, my God, this country is talking about doing harm to the president. Why are people, where is the CIA? Where is the NSA? What are they doing? Letting people... Yeah,
2: Paul, these are all great questions. And why do 25 to 30% of Democrats want the president of the United States, who's doing something about the people who've come to this country illegally, who's doing something to fight terror, why do they want this man assassinated? Just how disturbed are so many people in this country? I just played you last hour. AOC teeing off on ICE, claiming the reason so many people are been detained is because ICE use private detention facilities, as if that's what causing these detention facilities to have residents. Not the prior administration that allowed millions of people in the country illegally, many of whom, as I said before, are criminals, are terrorists, on the terror watch list. Nobody's upset about that. But they're upset about Donald Trump trying to do something about it. It's insane. This is what General Jack Keane, the military advisor for Fox News, says about the conditions right now in Iran. Number 79.
12: We're making this harder than what it really is. There are IRGC facilities in the areas where these groups are. We get them under arms. They go attack those facilities. We've got Israeli and U.S. air power facilitating that. They take it down. Any reinforcement that comes in, we take it down with air power before it even gets to those forces. People in that community will be out by the tens of thousands, and we do that in more than one place, several places. That will absolutely bring this population alive. We're making it harder than what it is.
2: Not according to the Iranian president. He says the sanctions will not work. Number 38.
19: I keep saying, as I just said to you a moment ago, they wish to resolve questions instead of through negotiations by making us the target of missiles and bombs. This process, why is it that we're no longer following this process and conducting further negotiations? The process that exists needed a time frame, a limited time frame, mind you, again, 60 days. If within those 60 days we would not have been able to reach an agreement, everyone could have said, well, we haven't been able to reach an agreement. Why is it that within 2 weeks after the signing of an agreement, they chose to blow it up?
20: Because the IRGC blew up some tankers. It changed the dynamic. Let me move on. I just have a couple other questions. One, in March, you warned that without a ceasefire, the Iranian economy could collapse. That was back in March. It could collapse within 3 weeks to a month. You warned without a ceasefire, the economy could collapse within 3 weeks to a month. That was 6 months ago. Your own statistics agency says the Iranian economy shrank 10%. Inflation is skyrocketing. The rial has lost more than half of its value in a year. Oil loadings fell from 2 million barrels a day to about 250,000 barrels. So in that environment, how long can Iran last?
19: This is something that has been the doing of the United States. We will keep resisting. We will find ways, and the life of our country will continue. We will remain And Trump kept saying, I want to bring a gift to the people of Iran. But the gift that they brought us were guided missiles, heavy weapons, and destruction. What they truly wish to do is to instigate incidents in the country that paves the way for the downfall of the system, of the society, of the government.
20: So were you wrong in March about the time frame, or is the economy collapsing now?
19: We will keep resisting until the very end. Yes, we do have economic issues, certainly. But in order to remain, we will go through any hardship and endure. If America thinks that they can keep sanctioning us.
2: Meanwhile, after October 7, Israel does what any nation would do, and they're accused of committing genocide. It is sickening. I'm Larry Elder.
0: Hi, I'm Jay DeMarcus of Rascal Flatts. I've had the honor of playing for our troops overseas. I'll tell you, the joy I felt getting the chance to give back to our nation's heroes is something that's stuck with me ever since. If you're currently serving or have served, I just want to say thank you. Without your sacrifice, I wouldn't get to enjoy the freedoms that we do every day. It's a debt that cannot be repaid. Thank you from the bottom of our hearts. This message is brought to you by the U.S. Air Force.
21: News. I'm Deborah Valentine. Five men suspected in an alleged terror plot target RAF Fairford base in the UK are released on bond. The base is used by the U.S. military in its conflict with Iran. More from Fox's Marion Rafferty.
22: Police say the suspects, aged 23 to 25, are from London, where they were initially taken into custody on suspicion of plotting a terrorist act.
21: Iran strongly denies any involvement and investigation continues. A Kentucky State Police trooper, Hayden Phillips, was shot and killed Monday during a traffic stop. Kentucky State Police Commissioner Philip Burchett.
23: Hayden was a hero who dedicated himself to protecting our Commonwealth. Even more, he was a devoted husband and loving father to three children.
21: The U.S. Attorney for the Western District of Kentucky says a suspect will face murder charges. 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
24: This is Franklin Graham. 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
1: 888-971-SAGE, 888-971-7243. I am Larry Elder. We are Salem News Channel. Meanwhile, Ro Khanna, California Democrat in the House, who clearly is contemplating running for president, says we got to take the deal. End the war. Just walk away. 93.
2: Now is Democratic Congressman Ro Khanna of California. Congressman Khanna, welcome back to Meet the Press.
3: Thank you for having me back.
2: Thank you so much for being here. A lot to unpack. I want to start with what we just heard from the foreign minister of Iran and from UN Ambassador Mike Walls. Do you believe the United States should accept a deal where Iran still has control of its nuclear material if it means ending this war, Congressman?
3: We should accept a deal to end the war, not specifically this deal. Let's just review the facts, Kristen. Thomas Massey and I had a war powers resolution to prevent us from getting into this war. That would have been the right decision. We made things worse with gas up at over $4.40, diesel at almost $6.40.
1: Okay, right, good enough. Then, she's not gonna ask him, do you believe that Iran was close to getting a nuclear weapon? Do you believe that their ability to get a nuclear weapon has been deteriorated? Their ability to support the proxies has been deteriorated. Their ability to have intercontinental ballistic missiles has been deteriorated. No, Trump just got us into an illegal war, and the strait was open before the war started. Now it's not, so therefore we are losing. Unreal. This is the Iranian foreign minister about the 60% enriched uranium, number 86.
2: 60% of enriched uranium, would you let the U.S. come in and take it? To end the war.
4: Well, I can explain why do we need that, but you answer one question. Is this illegal or not? According to we are a committed member of NPT.
2: But my question is whether this is
4: 60% enrichment is not illegal.
2: No, but is it for peaceful purposes though? Is it for people? I'm not talking about legal or illegal. I'm talking about for peaceful purposes when it's 20 times the amount of enriched uranium needed for electricity.
4: No, it is. It is for peaceful purposes, and we have answered this question. Yeah, we have removed any concern in
1: okay,
4: our past negotiations.
1: All right. It's for peaceful purposes because I just now told you it was. You don't trust me? Ambassador Walz again, number 95.
2: A range of questions for the foreign minister, but I just want to get back to this deal. In June, the U.S. and Iran signed a memorandum of understanding that was similar to this deal. It traded easing sanctions and lifting the naval blockade in exchange for opening the Strait of Hormuz and nuclear talks. If the president doesn't want this deal, if he thinks this deal isn't good enough, what deal does he want? What would he accept?
5: Well, I'm not going to negotiate in public for the president, but we have to know, number one, that people coming to the table can actually speak for the Ayatollah. And that has been a consistent issue that have frustrated our negotiators. Who's calling the shots in Iran right now? Is it the IRGC? Is it the president? Is it the foreign minister? Ultimately, we know it's the Ayatollah. But when we finally had an MOU, and of course the president wants a deal and authorized us to enter into that memorandum of agreement, Iran immediately began shooting at international shipping because illegally and in violation of international law, it's demanding to try to control the Straits of Hormuz through violence and has taken a position of punishing the entire world's economy because of its pursuit for a nuclear weapon. President Trump's not going to stand for it.
2: But the U.S. was negotiating with the same group of people in June. So why not move forward with this deal and give a ceasefire a chance?
1: Why not move forward with this deal and give a ceasefire a chance? Because the last deal was promptly violated by these people? Because they were cheating on the Iran deal that you guys claim to say contain them? This is what the Israeli prime minister said would have happened had Donald Trump and Israel not taken the actions that they took. Number 41.
6: Devastating Iran's nuclear facilities was hard. It was very hard to do. But for me, it was one of the easiest decisions I've ever had to make as prime minister. Because if we hadn't done it, we'd all be dead. Now, you want to hear the ultimate irony? In defending itself, Israel is also defending many of the countries whose delegates just left this hall. In fact, I want you to know that many of their leaders even thank us privately for taking out Iran's nukes. It's hard to imagine more mind-blowing hypocrisy, but that's exactly what it is.
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14: America, we have a country to save.
0: And now, here's Larry Elder.
1: 888-971-SAGE, 888-971-7243. I am Larry Elder. We are Salem News Channel. This is the NATO Secretary General, Mark Rutte, about Bibi Netanyahu's assertion that the Iran regime is on its last legs. Number 48.
14: I think he's right. I think the Iranian people are totally fed up with their leadership. What we are seeing is, under American leadership, clearly degrading the nuclear capability of Iran and the ballistic missile capability, which was a threat to Israel, the Middle East, but also to Europe. And thanks to President Trump, that has been degraded. And now with the economic sanctions choking off the Iranian economy, the Iranian people are feeling this day to day. The problem is that Iranian leadership itself is not always interested in the in the interests of the people living in that great nation.
1: And the Israeli Prime Minister made this claim about Hezbollah, number 40.
6: Israel hammered Hamas. We pummeled Hezbollah. You remember the beepers? Remember these things? Remember them? No? Well, I can tell you this. Hezbollah certainly remembers them. Guess what happened to the bulk of the Hezbollah's vast arsenal of 150,000 ballistic missiles and rockets, all aimed at our civilians? They're gone. Hezbollah's leaders, dead. Their spirit, broken. The arch terrorists, the worst mass murderers on earth, not only killing Israelis, killing Americans, killing Brits, killing citizens of hundreds, dozens of countries. Khamenei, Def, Sinwar, Haniyeh, Nasrallah, and thousands of other terrorists who sought to destroy us. They're all gone too.
1: And the NATO General Secretary praised Donald Trump for making the Greenland deal. Number 47.
14: What President Trump has consistently said is that there is this risk, and he is completely right here, that Russia and China might gain more access to the high north, to the Arctic, including Greenland. And also that Greenland is of vital importance for the protection of the United States itself. And what he has been able to achieve together with the prime ministers of Greenland and Denmark is a deal where long term investments the U.S. is making in Greenland, supporting the defense of the United States and NATO territory, are there to stay long term, but also to prevent the Russians and the Chinese to get access to the Greenland economy. In the meantime, and this is what he and I discussed in Davos, we see NATO countries collectively taking responsibility for the protection of the whole Arctic Circle. This is including the United States and Canada, but also the five nations in Europe, in NATO, bordering on the Arctic, again implementing the president's vision of a secure and safe Arctic. So I think he was completely right to make that point, and I think he was able, together with the three prime ministers, to bring this to a very successful outcome.
1: He mentioned the Danish prime minister, who also praised Trump on the Greenland deal, and Scott Jennings got his fellow colleagues on CNN to admit as much. Number 50.
15: I thought one more thing that happened today that was of note was, if you listened to what the Prime Minister of Denmark said today about the deal that they have made with President Trump in the United States, if you listen to her comments about the historic relationship that we've had, about how strong it is, about how this agreement is going to make it even stronger, about how we're going to keep the Russians and the Chinese from circling around this strategic piece of property that President Trump has long had his eye on. It was a momentous thing. Yes, it was a momentous thing. And for a year and a half, or almost 2 years now, I've been listening to everyone have a complete and total hysterical meltdown about this, about how we've ruined our relationship with Denmark, about how this has weakened Europe and weakened NATO, blah, blah, blah.
16: Correct.
15: If you listen to her speech today, it could not have been more pro-American and pro-Trump and pro-national security, and it was perfect.
16: Yeah, but
15: it got done. Listen. It got done despite all the hysteria.
5: So when I hear the same hysteria, people coming out here and claiming somehow we've decimated the entire Iranian military and that means they're winning, I somehow feel like maybe we're on the right track.
1: Senator John Kennedy said the cost of living and the Iran war are inextricably linked. They are. Number 91.
16: When we look at the politics of this out in Iowa and Michigan, we've seen Republican candidates who are going to be on the ballot in November call for an end to the Iran war. In the Senate, we've seen 14 votes to date objecting to it to pass. I mean, I know those are symbolic, but this is reflective of frustration within your own party here. Should the president be more aware of public opinion?
17: Well, look, here's, none of this is advanced calculus. I've been to just about every battleground state helping my mates. Here's what I've learned. Mm-hmm. When moms and dads lie down to sleep at night and can't, they're not lying there worried about whether the football coaches are happy or whether the press is biased. Or the other things that we've been talking about. They're worried about the cost of living.
16: Yeah.
17: And they're a little worried about Iran because they don't understand why, but they know the two are inextricably linked. And we've got to be straight up and address those things. Here's my prediction for the midterms, Margaret. The experts will be wrong. They almost always are. None of these guys have ever run a campaign in their natural lives. It's going to be close. It would help if the president would stay focused on cost of living, and I would like to see him give a nationwide address or let Rubio and General Kane do it and explain why we went into Iran, why we're winning, and how we're going to get out.
16: Yep. You've been making that recommendation for some time. You did it last time you were with us over the summer. The White House has not to date.
17: The president doesn't take orders from me. He barely takes suggestions. But I'm pretty persistent, and I'm going to keep recommending it.
1: Meanwhile, Israel, again, is accused of committing genocide. John Fetterman had a thing or two to say about this. Stick around. 888-971-SAGE. 888-971-7243. Larry Elder.
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1: 888-971-SAGE, 888-971-7243. I am Larry Elder. We are Salem News Channel. CNN has asked the UN ambassador to please let us back into the pool. Israel still accused of committing genocide, and a senator who actually voted to convict President Trump after one of his impeachments, on the wall of one of her offices were the words "Trump whore." All of this and more, 888-971-SAGE. Magnificent Mark is in L.A. Mark, thank you for calling, as always.
29: Thank you, Larry. So you have a tendency of saying, of all the people deported by ICE, you use the phrase, many of them have a criminal record.
1: Correct.
29: In your opinion, when you say many, if you were going to break that down into a percentage of many, what would you think an average person would say?
1: I don't know. I do know this, that whatever the percentage is about the same as it was under Barack Obama, and nobody seemed to accuse him of being a fascist. I know what you're going to say. You're going to say virtually none of them are violent criminal offenders. You're probably going to say that.
29: Right.
1: Go on.
29: 4.2 to be factual.
1: Okay. Hold on, Mark. Let's be real precise. I know you're about precision. What is your definition of a violent criminal?
29: Someone who rapes someone, kills someone, does drugs, mass murderer.
1: My point is the percentage that you mentioned are these people who are convicted of violent crimes. Not charged, not suspected, convicted. And the number is around 5%, which is identical to the same number of Barack Obama. People convicted. You can be charged and deported. You can be suspected and deported. You're talking about convictions, which is a whole different ballgame. Is this thing on?
29: Okay. The number was 9. Larry,
1: I'm listening.
29: First of all, it's 9.7 that were charged and maybe not convicted. That's one. And two, the way Obama did it is not going into the middle streets, killing Americans,
1: okay.
29: Disrupting
1: Hold on. You said killing Americans. First of all, Obama did exactly the same thing. That's why I keep playing that documentary that was done by Frontline called Lost in Detention. Secondly, killing Americans. How many Americans have been killed?
29: What, five or six now?
1: You don't know how many. You're saying killing Americans. You don't know?
29: I think it's five.
1: And the difference between... Are you saying they were murdered?
29: Were they murdered? They were killed.
1: Isn't there a distinction between somebody being killed unlawfully and somebody being killed in self-defense? Isn't there a distinction?
29: The
1: answer, Mark, is there is a distinction. You just said killing people. How many? Well, four or five. I'm not really sure how many. Murder or killed? I don't know. They killed. I'm Larry Elder.
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3: Released on bond, I'm Deborah Valentine, Fox News. The United Kingdom police have released five terror suspects on bail Monday after their arrests on suspicion of a terror plot. Fox's Marion Rafferty explains how President Trump feels about that.
4: The release being questioned by the president.
6: I'm surprised that they released him. I wouldn't have done that.
4: And police say the suspects, aged 23 to 25, are from London, where they were initially taken into custody on suspicion of plotting a terrorist act. It all started Sunday after midnight in Welford. That's 100 miles west of London, near the Royal Air Force's Fairford base. A local farmer was returning from a party when she spotted three suspicious vehicles blocking her way. Suddenly, multiple masked men took off into a nearby field.
3: British authorities say the men are still under investigation. Iran strongly denies any involvement. The Trump administration is embracing AI to help Americans better interact with the federal government. Fox's Jared Halpern has more from the White House.
9: President Trump will be on hand for the launch of America.gov today at a day-long tech showcase. The AI tool website is described by a White House official as a front door for the federal government, providing a one-stop shop to find information and resources currently spread over a maze of various agencies. Several tech executives are also expected at the event today, including NVIDIA CEO Jensen Huang. President Trump says his administration will not seek to slow down AI development or stifle its growth, amid concerns from some AI leaders that more regulation is needed. At the White House, Jared Halpern, Fox News.
3: President Trump announces a new $15 billion steel plant for Iowa.
6: The project is expected to create up to 6,000 new construction jobs.
3: He says it will also add $95 billion to the U.S. economy. 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
3: A Kentucky State Police trooper, Hayden Phillips, was killed on Monday in a shooting during a traffic stop. Authorities have announced that the suspect, identified as 51-year-old Imani Branch, has been taken into custody. Kentucky Public Affairs Officer Caton Parker spoke to reporters, sending his gratitude towards the whole community during these tough times.
13: He was our brother, and we want to thank everybody who dropped food off to Post 3 and did and reached out, because I can't count the number of text messages I got to my phone, my state phone, and my personal phone. It's been crazy. It's been a day.
3: U.S. Attorney for the Western District of Kentucky, Kyle Bumgarner, says Branch will be transported back to Warren County, Kentucky, where he's expected to face murder charges. Hurricane Polo is strengthening off Baja California with high surf and coastal flooding along San Diego County beaches as members are staying prepared. Fox 5 San Diego's Zara Barker has the latest on how community members are staying prepared.
5: In Mission Beach, some local vacation rental company is putting up sandbags to help keep homes and their guests safe.
14: And if you want to get sandbags to protect your house, the city has 11 locations where you can pick up to 10 sandbags per house, and that includes at the Pacific Beach Rec Center.
5: During this beach hazard, elevated surf of 3 to 5 feet may
14: and includes at the Pacific Beach Rec Center.
5: During this beach hazard, elevated surf of 3 to 5 feet may also lead to strong rip currents, putting San Diego Life

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14: 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We're going to get into CNN asking for the ability to get back into the White House in just a second. But first, just following up on what our friend Magnificent Mark said about the small number, that's air quotes, of violent criminals deported under President Trump. We'll talk about that in a second. But Trump booted CNN from Air Force One when he traveled on Saturday to a college football game. CNN was replaced by Lindell TV and Real America's Voice. A CNN host, as I mentioned, begs U.S. Ambassador Mike Waltz to ask the president to let CNN back into the media pool coverage. California U.S. House member accuses Trump of textbook racism, whatever that is. Hassan Piker mocks fallen Navy SEALs. Victor Davis Hanson explains why Canada has no legitimate beef against us. If anything, it should be the other way around. Music superstar Nicki Minaj says Democrats tell blacks how to vote and how to think. And on the door of one of Senator Susan Collins' office in Maine, someone wrote, "Trump whore." Never mind, she actually voted to convict President Trump after his second impeachment. All of this hour. But first, here's what our friend Mark doesn't seem to understand. I mentioned that whatever Trump has done to deport illegal aliens was done by Barack Obama, except Barack Obama did not inherit a country where the prior administration allowed in 12 to 15 to 20 million illegal aliens, depending upon whom you believe. Someone wrote this who worked in the Obama administration. Quote, "As someone who worked during the Obama administration, it's simple. All sanctuary cities, including mine, cooperated fully with ICE and Homeland Security. So this is, in fact, politicians' fault because they pick and choose who they want to cooperate with." That's one thing. Second, as for those with criminal records, this is from the nonpartisan factcheck.org, which is left-wing, but they call themselves nonpartisan. In January 2026, those with criminal convictions or pending charges represented 66% of arrests by the administration. About deportations with criminal records under Obama, this is the Washington Post. They wrote this in April of 2016. Quote, "While the number of deportations of illegal immigrants with criminal records has declined in recent years, last year this group made up almost 60% of the total number expelled from the country, the largest percentage in recent memory." 60%, according to the Washington Post. 66%, according to the nonpartisan fact check as of January 26th under President Donald Trump. Just saying. And as for supposedly lawlessness, here's what John Lott of the Crime Prevention Research Center said. Quote, "The 170 ICE-detained U.S. citizens included about 130

0: 30 arrested for interfering with or assaulting officers, justifiable by any reading of the law. Only about 40 of those who were detained claimed to be U.S. citizens accidentally or erroneously arrested by ICE. Most were released in a few hours. 40 mistakes out of 559,000 arrests amounts to an error rate of 0.0067%, or roughly one wrongful detention for every 14,925 arrests. During the Obama administration, fiscal years 2015-2016, ICE recorded 263 mistaken arrests, 54 mistaken detentions, 4 mistaken removals altogether, which comes out to 1 mistake for every 4,444 arrests versus 1 mistake for every 14,000 arrests under Donald Trump. By comparison, Trump made no erroneous deportations through November. Obama had 4. Now this brings us to the use of judicial warrants. Snopes, which is a left-wing fact-check organization, said this. Quote, over the 8-year period of the Obama administration, the percentage of removals carried out without a hearing before an immigration judge ranged from approximately 58% to 84%, averaging 74%. Percentage of removals carried out without a hearing before an immigration judge, roughly 74%. Is this thing on? So please, if you weren't yelling and screaming about what ICE did under President Trump, you have no right to yell and scream about what ICE is doing under Donald Trump, under Obama, rather, under Donald Trump, because unlike Obama, Trump inherited an administration that for 4 years allowed millions of illegal aliens into the country. Kind of changed the landscape a little bit, don't you think? Now, getting back to Iran, the Secretary of Treasury believes that once this conflict ends, the gas prices will drop, and drop dramatically. Number 23.
1: We've seen over 1 million private sector jobs created. We are seeing real wage growth. So what I would say is that unlike under the Biden administration, where we had negative wage growth, we are seeing substantial wage growth here. That wage growth is going to continue going. We will get to the other side of this Iran conflict. The energy prices will drop, and you will pick your purchasing power back up.
0: Now, the reason Iran is so intransigent is because they know that half the country hates Donald Trump so much that they're not even thinking through whether or not Donald Trump's action against Iran will make the country safer. I mentioned many times the piece written in the Wall Street Journal by David Boies, the very, very prominent Democrat lawyer. He said, look, I don't like Trump any more than you do. But presidents after president after president has kicked this whole Iran thing, kick the can down the road, and President Trump is doing something about it. And we ought to be supporting that effort. We have plenty of time to disagree with Donald Trump over this, that, and the other, but on this, Donald Trump is absolutely right, he said. So here is what the Iranian regime is counting on. Susan Collins, who, as you know, is in a tough battle for re-election, actually voted guilty after one of Trump's impeachments, the one having to do with January 6th. Nevertheless, on her office, one of her offices in Maine, Monday morning, this morning, the phrase, quote, Trump whore, was spray painted in red on the glass doors of its location in Bedford, Maine. Trump whore. And again, this is a senator who actually voted to convict Donald Trump following his second impeachment. This is where this country is, and Iran knows it. On this business of Iran, of Israel committing genocide, here's what John Fetterman said, number 98.
2: As you have looked at what's happened in Gaza, Lebanon, the West Bank, is there anything that you believe Israel has done that is militarily excessive and wrong?
3: No, I mean, it's a counter war. After what happened, and this idea that it's a genocide or whatever, absolutely, that's just not what a genocide is. Now, Israel has allowed at least 30,000 medical evacuations abroad, And they were participating in the vaccination program with the UN, too. If you are a nation engaging in genocide, you're not going to allow children and medical people leave and get that kinds of service. Or they're not going to vaccinate people before they plan to kill them. And if you look at the Palestinian population, that's five times when Israel was founded back in 48, five times more. So that's not what a genocide is. That was a just war in response to what happened almost 3 years ago. And Hamas has embedded themselves in the civilian area, and they were forced to conduct that war. And as war traditionally works, one side surrenders, they disarm. There's peace if they just you know, agree, okay, we lost or whatever, and we're going to disarm. But they haven't now. So that's the reality. So a genocide, if Israel's goal was to kill as many Palestinians as possible, they would have had 3 years. And that's clearly not. They've been trying to minimize the collateral.
2: What about the West Bank and Lebanon? What about the West Bank and Lebanon? Anything excessive there?
3: Well, the West Bank. I mean, I'll be more worried about the West Bank, until Hamas disarms and Hezbollah disarms and Iran. It's so strange that now that's the next fixation of the Democratic caucus here, is they're going to drill down and fixate on the West Bank. Of course, nobody supports a lot of the attacking people.
2: Settler violence.
3: What?
2: The settler violence in the West Bank.
3: Yeah, whatever you want to call it. But the real issue is, where's the what Iran's done? They've
0: come
3: killed.
0: Back. We'll talk about what Bibi Netanyahu said about this so-called settler violence. 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
0: 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I am Larry Elder. 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
12: Tyrants the world over seek to threaten us. They seek to undermine our resolve with their campaign of lies. But ultimately, as on the military battlefield, the Jewish people will prevail. It will take time. It will take time to vanquish the lies. It will take time for the world to acknowledge what is so plain to see, that Hamas used Palestinian civilians as human shields, that it used hospitals, schools, mosques as terrorist command posts, that it stole much of the food we let into Gaza. And while Hamas did everything possible to keep Palestinian civilians in harm's way, often at gunpoint, Israel did everything possible to get them out of harm's way. We sent millions of text messages warning civilians to leave combat areas. We made millions of phone calls. We dropped millions of leaflets. I want to ask you some questions. What genocidal regime gives a million polio vaccinations to the enemy's population? What genocidal regime enables the distribution of 2 million tons of food into Gaza? That's a ton for every person. Accusing Israel of genocide is the greatest lie of the century. If you want to know how big a lie, if you want to know how absurd it is, listen to Colonel John Spencer. He's head of urban warfare studies at West Point. He's considered one of the world's, or perhaps the world's foremost expert on urban warfare. I think he's with us today. Colonel Spencer has studied every urban war from antiquity to modern times, from ancient Greece to Mosul to Gaza. And here's what Colonel Spencer says. Israel has done more to prevent civilian casualties in war than any other military in history. In history. We've taken innumerable steps to protect the civilian population. Is this genocide? Of course not. It's the opposite of genocide. So to all those that are spreading these lies about my country, and about our brave soldiers, whether they sit in this hall or in the office of the anti-Semitic mayor of New York, I say this: shame on you. Shame on you for distorting the facts. Shame on you for inverting victim and aggressor. Shame on you for spitting in the face of truth.
0: And this is Scott Galloway. He is a professor. Also, he's a liberal, talking with Abdul El Sayed about calling what Israel is doing a genocide. Number 56.
13: As a Jew, I find it entirely unfair and not accurate to describe what's happening in Israel as a genocide. My understanding of the definition of a genocide is the purposeful extermination of a people based on their religion, their ethnicity, or their nationality. Going from 15 million to 9 million in Europe of Jews was a genocide, 40%. Wiping out 70% of the Tutsi population, that was a genocide. A third of the Cambodian population, that was a genocide. 3% of the Gazan population has been killed. And typically a genocide doesn't involve shipping in polio vaccines or 2,500 calories a day or dropping leaflets or leaving voicemails telling civilians to vacate an area where they have been purposely embedded in military targets. Do you understand why Jews such as myself find your description of what's happening in Israel and in Gaza as a genocide as disqualifying?
14: So I understand why that you would make the argument, but let me just also push back. When people use dehumanizing language against a people, when they bomb their hospitals and their schools, when they attempt to displace them from where they are with the argument that, well, you know, they're all Arabs, these other people speak the same language, they might as well just be shipped over there. That seems to me to be deliberate targeting.
0: Okay, there's not much point in listening to the rest of this. Before October 7th, no one accused Israel of engaging in a genocide. It was because of October 7th that Israel went to war against Hamas, whose charter vows not only to destroy Israel, but Jews everywhere in the world. This is what we're talking about. And he went on to describe the fact that a Palestinian child or girl was killed. Very tragic. Then don't embed beneath civilians. Don't build an entire city underground where you're not allowing the Palestinian civilians to go. I repeat, they are not allowed to go into these underground facilities because they want civilian deaths. They feel it's just a price of war in order to get the world to accuse Israel of committing a war crime. It's insane. It really is. One of these candidates for governor for a house in New York participated in an anti-Bibi Netanyahu protest, and she got arrested. That's how insane this thing has become. Let's talk about the exclusion of CNN. They're shocked that Trump has finally taken action to do something about it. Recall the interview that Jake Tapper did with Laura Trump during the Biden administration, number 101.
15: About things that you've done on the campaign trail. Joe Biden, as we all know, has worked to overcome a stutter. And one of the speakers at the Democratic convention was a young boy who the vice president inspired, named Braden Harrington. Take a listen.
16: It was really amazing to hear that someone like me became vice president.
15: Braden Harrington, a very brave young boy. You made this comment earlier in the campaign about Joe Biden. Let's take a listen to that.
17: Every time he comes on stage or they turn to him, I'm like, Joe, can you get it out? Let's get the words out, Joe. You kind of feel bad for him.
15: How do you think it makes little kids with stutters feel when they see you make a comment like that?
18: First and foremost, I had no idea that Joe Biden ever suffered from a stutter. I think what we see on stage with Joe Biden, Jake, is very clearly a cognitive decline.
15: Okay.
18: That's what I'm referring to. It makes me uncomfortable.
0: More on this and CNN now asking to get back into the pool. 888-971-SAGE.
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20: Fox News, I'm Ted Lindner. SpaceX's Starship, the largest rocket ever built, achieves orbit for the first time. Fox's Jonathan Seri.
21: The rocket's first stage booster separated from the main ship and made a controlled splashdown off the South Texas coast. As the main ship continued its ascent, one of its six Raptor engines shut down early. While that was unplanned, flight controllers determined it was safe to proceed with the mission and inserted the spacecraft into low Earth orbit.
20: SpaceX hoping the spacecraft will one day carry a crew to Mars. Five men taken into custody in connection with a potential terror plot on a UK military base used by the U.S. for attacks against Iran.
22: Police say the suspects, aged 23 to 25, are from London. They were initially taken into custody on suspicion of plotting a terrorist act.
20: Fox's Stephanie Bennett, the suspects have been released on bond. 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

0: Randolph Elder says, hard work wins. You get out of life what you put into it. And now, here's Larry Elder.
1: That's what I'm referring to. It makes me uncomfortable.
2: You have no, it's so amazing. It's so amazing to me
1: and try and figure out an answer.
2: A cognitive decline.
1: Well, when you're trying to tell me that what I was suggesting was,
2: I think that you were mocking his stutter. Yeah, I think you were mocking his stutter, and I think you have absolutely no standing to diagnose somebody's cognitive decline. I would think that somebody in the Trump family would be more sensitive to people who do not have medical licenses. Diagnosing politicians from afar. Plenty of people have diagnosed your father from afar, and I'm sure it offends you. Your father-in-law from afar, I'm sure it offends you. You don't have any standing to say.
1: I'm not diagnosing him. What I'm saying, Jake,
2: you just talked about a cognitive decline.
1: I have
2: one last question for you, Laura. You can't
1: times on stage, and it's very concerning to a lot of people that this could be the leader of the free world.
2: Okay,
1: that is all I'm saying. I genuinely feel sorry for Joe Biden.
2: I appreciate it. I'm sure it was from a place of concern. We all believe that. Laura Trump, thank you so much. Coronavirus cases are
3: wow. 888-971-SHE 888-971-7243. I am Larry Elder, Salem News Channel, and you wonder why Donald Trump believes that CNN is biased against him. By the way, it's the same guy, Jake Tapper, who then writes a book about Biden's cognitive decline and how the Biden administration tried to prevent the world from knowing about this, even though it was there for all to see. And you wonder why the president believes that CNN is biased. The AG was on one of the chat shows and was asked to give an example of when CNN doesn't report something accurately. Are you kidding me? Number 74.
4: Agreement.
5: Give us an example. There was one example where the press had reported something
4: Give you an example of when CNN doesn't report accurately? You cannot be asking me that. They don't even disagree. There's not even a real dispute that the information coming out of CNN and some of these other networks is wholly and completely almost 100%.
5: The judge decided this was not based on national security. So what do you think?
4: The judge issued a temporary order. It's not final. The litigation's ongoing, and I'm not going to talk about the specifics of what the judge said. That wouldn't be right. What I'm talking about is the government's position and what the Department of Justice said in court, which is the same thing that President Trump has said repeatedly, which is at some point, the complete misinformation and the inaccuracy and the one-sided news out of certain organizations does become a national security issue, and it's not right for the people of the United States to have to put up with.
5: So,
3: give me an example. How about a few of them? This is May 8, 2017. Ryan Lizza is a CNN political analyst. I'm quoting him. There is overwhelming evidence that the Trump administration colluded with Russia during the election. They did collude with the Russians, end of quote. Ryan Lizza, CNN, political analyst, May 8, 2017. How's this one? There has also been evidence of collusion between the Trump campaign and Russia, end of quote. John Vouse, CNN anchor, February 21, 2018. This is Jake Tapper. July 16, 2018, talking about President Trump's press conference with Putin in Helsinki. Some pundits are saying this is the equivalent of when President Trump suggested both the white supremacists and those protesting the white supremacists were very fine people on both sides. End of quote. This is Anderson Cooper. They were side by side commenting on the press conference Trump did with Putin in Helsinki. This is, again, July 16, 2018. One of the most disgraceful performances by an American president at a summit in front of a Russian leader. Chris Cuomo, Cuomo Primetime on CNN, March 13, 2019. Shall I continue? Right now, let me tell you, there was collusion. Laura Coates was sub-hosting for Don Lemon on Don Lemon Tonight on CNN, June 29, 2020. According to the president, the neo-Nazis who marched in Charlottesville are very fine people. He said very fine people on both sides, and he was talking about neo-Nazis, racists, white supremacists, end of quote. This is an exchange between Don Lemon and Chris Cuomo. They did a handoff. Lemon, Trump emboldens bigots. Cuomo, yes. Lemon, But bigots embolden him as well. There are many. Not all of his supporters are bigots. I'm not saying that. But there are people who are out there who don't stand up to this president. And so what category does that put you in if you don't stand up to the president? When is it obvious beyond a doubt that what he is promoting is bigotry? You can use racist if you want. Some people use that word. But for me, it's bigotry. Because it's more about blacks. It's about, as always, Cuomo, it's wider than that. Lemon, you call it the brown menace. Cuomo, yes. Lemon, it's also about anti-Semites as well, and on, it's about misogynists. He emboldens that sort of thing because he thinks it will help him. He knows it will help him politically, and what does that say about Americans, that something like this can help him politically? It's unfathomable to me. I just don't understand it. That was Don Lemon and Chris Cuomo on Don Lemon Tonight.
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0: 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It's the Larry Elder Show.
1: I don't want to be both sides of it, but yeah. During the Obama administration, they tapped the AP Bureau's phones.
2: That's true.
1: And the phones of AP reporters. They tapped their phones. And they named James Rosen, a Fox News journalist, as an unindicted co-conspirator in a leak case. So
2: you never get me to defend Obama.
1: And they subpoenaed James Risen, your colleague.
2: Obama was horrendous on this stuff. You never get me to defend him. But
3: really?
2: On the leak stuff? Oh,
3: yeah. I looked this up about...
2: Terrible.
3: About freezing out one...
2: Yeah.
3: They did it with Fox News. Josh Earnest, he was in the Obama administration.
2: Yes.
3: He admitted it. He said, the White House has demonstrated our willingness to exclude Fox News from newsmaking interviews. Anita Dunn, she was also in the Obama.
2: Yeah.
3: She said, we're going to treat them the way we treat an opponent. This is exactly what... You know, this is what I always say about this country. Everybody's like, you know, this is the worst thing in the world, except when we do it, and then it's always perfectly okay.
4: 888-971-SAGE, 888-971-7243. I am Larry Elder, Salem, Bluestown. This brings us to Canada. There's a Canadian writer named Conrad Black, wrote a long piece about how the tariffs against goods coming into Canada have been unfairly high and unfair to the United States. And Trump was right to do something about it. Here's what Victor Davis Hanson said about Canada being angry at us. Number 67.
5: And so something's going wrong with Canada. That's what I was trying. It's not the Canada that we all love, and it's not the Canada that Canadians all love, because there's 45% of the people were not born there, or their parents weren't born there, and they come from failed states for the most part. And they need money to feed and house and give them education and all the accoutrements of a compassionate middle-class society, and they don't have the money because they're a socialist economy. And they've only got one proto-capitalist province that's naturally rich, and that's Alberta. And they make it very hard for the people of Alberta to prosper because they're socialist. And one of the ways they've solved that, they square that circle, they look at Big Brother over on the south, and they said, they can afford it. Those rowdy, crass Americans, I'm not saying they, I mean their government, those illiberal, cowboy, uncouth people, I don't know what they do, but they sure make a lot of money, and we're going to run up a $50 billion surplus, and we're not going to meet our defense needs, and we'll see, and then we'll have enough money to pay for our enormous social welfare liabilities. And then it worked. And then a guy called Donald Trump came in town and said, non hic porcus, not this pig. We're not doing it anymore. I'm sorry. It's not good for you, and it's not good for us. This is called tough love. If you don't have those big subsidies and you have to defend yourself and you have equitable trade, then you will make good use of your treasure house of natural resources. And they hate him. They hate him because of his trolling.
6: I don't know if this is going to make sense, but this is our essentially sense of it's our brother, right? A friendly brother, a little brother. We've loved them. We love their Strange Brew. The show. We love John Candy. All this, so we can cross the border. They can cross our border. Niagara Falls. It's all this kind of stuff that's generally positive. And now I think some of us, in other words, why the big numbers? It's maybe not all Canadians coming to Victor. I think there could be a lot of Americans who
5: think they are.
6: We have been this treachery. Our brother has become afraid of.
5: They don't know the American character. The American character is very magnanimous, but then when you're done with it, so for 6 weeks, this globalist carny has whipped up the people for the elections in Alberta and Quebec and our midterms he's interfering in, and he wants them to dislike America, and they've really taken the hook and they've swallowed the bait, and they are booing us at athletic events when the Star Spangled Banner, they have little cute little signs at the border insulting us, you name it, they're boycotting some of our products and being very loud about it, and they don't understand what this guy has done to them. 1 million of you Canadians live in the United States. You're the only people in the world that get 6 months of visa without any visa free. You come in, we don't even track you for 6 months. No other people, maybe a Bermuda, but no other, not Mexico, not British, not the French, nobody. And you can work for 6 months. We go down there, and it's very hard to get a work permit if you're on a visa in Canada. And there's only 250,000 of us in Canada. You've got a million here. And the guy who's whipping this all up, this anti-Americanism, went to college in America. His two kids went to college. His two kids live in America right now. Over 90% of his money is invested in America. And he's putting your job at risk to whip up this anti-Americanism where he just put a news blackout. He won't tell you why he walked out. He won't tell you the exact reason why we said no when he wanted to import cheap aluminum and steel below the cost of production from communist China to get around our tariffs and help the Chinese. He won't tell you that that 5% surcharge to supposedly preserve Canada's culture and its French language is the only one in the world. We don't charge you 5% because you're not nice to people from Fresno. Hey, I'm from Fresno, and there's no San Joaquin Valley representation in the National Post or BBC and CBC, and I read that. You Canadians, if you're going to have any of your media in this country, I want you to pay 5% to protect Victor's unique culture in Selma and Fresno. You like that? Or is that absurd? Mm-hmm. So... Yeah. We're done, and I don't think they understand that. I feel so bad. I've been watching these Canadians. Have you seen these professors and these comment? They're the nicest people in the world, and they get on there and they say, well, I don't want to say this, but I've looked at all the data of our economic performance, and we don't invest money in our workers, and we're only their per capita GDP is $40,000 more per person in the United States, and we can't win this. And I will everybody be sad if I tell you the truth that I kind of see what the Americans, I kind of see their point. We walked out, and we won't tell us anybody why we walked out. So why doesn't he just let us see what the Americans offered in the full context? And they're apologetic, but they're saying that, hey, everybody, you're in a car and you're going 90 miles an hour over a cliff, and you think you're going to hurt the Americans by crashing and burning your car at the bottom of the mountain.
7: Well, I'm gonna suggest a special episode with you and Conrad Black, so we could have a fuller.
5: I've always admired Conrad Black.
7: I love him. Conrad.
5: He's a beautiful writer, and he's got a beautiful history of the world that he's releasing. I've read a lot of it, and he's as pro-Canadian as anybody.
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14: Hey, what's up, y'all? 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So much opportunity, y'all. Whether it's a foreign language, history, or a different way to look at things, take some time each day to learn something new. This message is courtesy of the United States Air Force.

0: And he is pointing out to the Canadians, there's a good chance that Mr. Carney will not disclose the full negotiations. If he doesn't disclose it, and if this continues, and if it wrecks the Canadian economy, which it will, he will go down infamously in Canadian history. So please, Mr. Carney, and it's a very, he writes this often, and I agree with him. Now the
1: party didn't stop. 888-971-SAGE, 888-971-7243. I am Larry Elder. We are Salem News Channel. Speaker Davis Hanson says 44% of the Canadian population were not born there, or their parents weren't born there. This is a message from a Muslim woman in Canada, number 72.
2: 22 years old, I'm a Palestinian. I have no problem saying I support Hamas because they are the true fighters of Palestine, and they're going to bring back Palestine because you guys are white supremacist idiots that need to wake the up.
3: Sorry, who are the white supremacist idiots?
2: You are.
3: Me, okay.
2: You're using terms like terrorist for... Have you even seen what has been happening in the past 75
3: years? Ma'am, several
2: days. I really don't. I don't know why I'm talking to you.
3: Well, you came to me, ma'am.
2: I gave you my information. Esther Karam, pro-Palestinian, pro-Hamas. Alhamdulillah. Free Palestine from the river to the sea. I hope they all f***ing burn in hell.
3: Wow. That sounds very hateful.
1: That's a Muslim woman in Canada. Hope you all will burn in hell. And about the assertion that Israelis living in the West Bank are colonists. Here's Bibi Netanyahu, number 39.
4: No, at that time, on the eve of the Six-Day War in 1967, we weren't in any of these places. We were in a tiny sliver of land. We still are. That is equal to about one-third of 1% of the landmass of the entire Arab world. Yet, they accuse Israel, tiny Israel, of colonialism, some colonialism. And who's accusing us? Well, among them are people in Britain and in France. For God's sakes, they invented the term. They're colonies, brace the entire globe. Colonialism, give us a break.
1: And this is Nicki Minaj calling out Democrats, who she says are telling black people how to think and how to vote. Number 70.
5: For a very long time, black people specifically feel that they should just vote blue. So I would say the entire country, there's been a major shift where people are starting to, you know, wake up and see what's going on and choose differently. They're noticing that black people are not allowed, according to the Democrats, for the most part, to make a different decision. We're not allowed to think. We're not allowed to voice concerns.
1: Or as Joe Biden puts it, you ain't really black if you don't know whether or not you want to vote for me or vote for Trump. God bless.
6: What can I say? Mamba out.
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17: Stop stopping a potential attack. I'm Ted Lindner, Fox News. Five suspects arrested this weekend in connection with an alleged terror plot near a British airbase being used by the U.S. to strike Iranian targets. Fox's Stephanie Bennett reports from Fairford, England, with more.
18: Counterterror police are leading this investigation. No motive has been released just yet. Police did provide an update. The five men were released on police bail. This does not mean the investigation is over. They are considering every possible angle. This includes if there are links to Iran, as the base is used by the U.S. Air Force in its campaign against Iran. Well, counterterror police said, quote, that this may be activity committed by proxy or individuals either knowingly or unknowingly working on behalf of a foreign state. Those men were initially taken into custody on suspicion of committing offenses under the Explosives Act and preparing a terrorist act.
17: Tehran had warned the UK that any base used to attack Iran is a legitimate target. Police and the Prime Minister are asking the public not to speculate. A Kentucky State Police trooper, Hayden Phillips, killed on Monday in a shooting during a traffic stop. Authorities have announced the suspect, who was identified as 51-year-old Emony Branch, has been taken into custody. U.S. Attorney for the Western District of Kentucky, Kyle Bumgarner, speaking to reporters, describing what Phillips is leaving behind following his death.
19: We have a wife that expected her husband to come home. We have three little boys who don't have a dad. Because he served us, because he served our community, because he wanted to keep each of us safe.
17: Bumgarner says that Branch will be transported back to Warren County in Kentucky, where he is expected to face murder charges. 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
17: 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Fox's Evan Brown with more.
33: Blasting off from the Texas Gulf Coast.
34: 2-1.
33: SpaceX's Starship makes it to Earth orbit for the very first time. The giant capsule has been the subject of a number of test flights to prove the Elon Musk company's designs for a transport ship that will bring Americans back to the moon and then on to Mars. The launch itself was a success, but a malfunctioning engine first cast doubt on the Starship getting to the orbital point.
34: On insertion, Starship is orbital.
33: After reaching orbit, the Starship deployed more than 24 of the company's Starlink internet satellites. Evan Brown, Fox News.
17: Flight controllers brought the spacecraft back to Earth early Monday instead of making six full laps around Earth as originally planned. And actor Dennis Haskins, best known for playing Principal Richard Belding on the TV show Saved by the Bell, has died. His agents saying it was a tragic loss. Everyone loved Mr. Belding, and those of us who got to know Dennis loved him even more. No cause of death given. Dennis Haskins was 75. I'm Ted Lindner. This is Fox News.
0: 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Here's your latest weather forecast from the Talk of the Town, 97.7 FM and 1570 AM. For today, we'll have partly sunny skies with highs in the

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4: Here's your latest weather forecast from the talk of the town, 97.7 FM and 1570 AM. For today, we'll have partly sunny skies with highs in the mid-70s. For tonight, skies will be partly cloudy with lows in the mid-50s. Wednesday will be partly sunny with highs in the upper 70s. Wednesday night will be mostly cloudy with a low near 60. Thursday will be partly sunny with highs in the lower 80s. Thursday night, we could have a chance of rain showers with lows near 60. And Friday, we'll have rain showers likely with highs near 70. That's your latest weather forecast from the talk of the town.

0: So that's him being candid. And, you know, when they did a poll and they asked people, what issues do you care about most when it comes to voting? Do you know what data centers is? 1%. 1% of the people say, in terms of things that bother them, that they want to see addressed, 1%. The number one issue, cost of living, inflation, 14% on the economy overall. So 34% cost of living, 8% immigration, 7%. The reason they're voting is because Republicans, Trump, MAGA, and that means I like them or I don't like them. 4% because of the war in Iran, 4% corruption, 4% health care, 1% data centers. So cost of living will be key. Now, the president didn't get great news because they have not landed the Canadian deal. Who does that affect? Maine, Ohio, Michigan, Iowa, to the tune of $188 billion of combined income flowing in and out. Got to play hardball in order to get the deal you need. I understand that. But the Canadian tariffs went into place. Market's not going to love that. Bond market has rates going up to 7%. So these are all cost of living things. So this is not great for Republicans on that. But you could say things that they're doing now are setting up for success. And once this war in Iran comes to a close, you'll see all energy costs plummet mightily, big time. Especially because people have been drilling extra and been pumping extra because of the situation in Iran. Soon we're going to have a glut, and that's going to give us a chance to fill the strategic oil reserve. So I think it's good. President yesterday on the midterm message, cut one.
1: What is your message to voters heading into the midterms?
2: We have great people, and we're running against communists, lunatics, socialists. We're running against people that are going to open up the water. We have a border that just came out 17 months in a row. We have no people coming in, zero, which is hard to believe even, but that's what it is. I don't put out the numbers. And we have a strong border. We have the best economy, the biggest investment in the history of our country. Think of that. $21 trillion is being invested. With China, it's $3 trillion. With Biden from the last, it was a half a trillion. For 4 years, it would have been negative, or $21 trillion, the biggest amount in history. And that money's building plants, like today, as an example. I don't even think today, this number is a big number, $18 billion. I don't even think we're including that number.
0: So they got 6,000 new construction jobs, and they got this new iron mine going into Ohio. Don't tell me that doesn't help. When we come back, I want to go inside what everyone's mislabeling, and that is genocide in Gaza. It's not genocide, but there's a lot of podcasters, so-called libertarians, who just use it as a guise to be anti-Israel. Farley Weiss joins us, bottom of the hour, inside the Tallarico Paxson race. 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
1: School has an unbelievable football season and is considered a college football playoff material. The next season, that same team has a schedule that is playing well-known teams like Notre Dame or Alabama, who are drawing a significant crowd and increased fan interest and demand. This amendment would prevent that small schools, whose fans believe they are playoff material, from being able to respond to that fan interest and build revenues that could be put back in the university and back into the student athletes. And critically, the revenue that is shared with student athletes comes from ticket sales. So capping the prices on ticket sales would reduce the revenue that is available to student athletes. I encourage members to vote no.
2: Mr. President, all this bill does is fix prices. It fixed prices on everybody. Why don't we do something for the fans, for God's sakes? Baby, don't
3: all
2: tell me
3: time
2: this
3: is expired.
2: The price-fixing bill.
3: All
2: Am
3: time?
2: I out of order, Mr. President?
3: Yeah, substantially.
2: Okay.
4: Senator Kennedy, let everybody know, listen, you just did college sports reform, but what about fan reform? So if you have a $47 million budget, somehow you got to get that revenue, and a lot of those tickets are getting are pricing the students out and some of the families out. So that's what he's trying to say. Well, the other thing that people want to include it is mandatory men and women sports. You got to stop that. But there are about 29 states out there that still allow it on a case-by-case basis, which is nuts. But if you got involved in that, go for the perfect bill. And I love Senator Kennedy. Everything gets stopped up. And it is a bipartisan bill. So you got 77 votes. What happens is if you start saying that, you lose the votes. But are you fighting separately for that? Yeah, you're doing it. But this is the type of bill, and everyone says, why are you working on sports and so many other things? Well, why not? It matters. Tell me how many people in the South, especially in red states, care about college sports. I mean, 75%. So it's not a priority. It doesn't get the price of groceries down. But maybe it saves the sport so we don't just see LSU against, you know, Florida's of the world and all these 1AA schools and Division II swimming teams and Division III gymnastics teams and wrestling squads don't have to disband. It's because you have to have a football program or no program. And then you factor in Title IX, where Title IX essentially says if you got to have men and women have to have the equal number of athletes. So if you factor in Title IX and the money, college sports are just really AAA. It'll be AAA college sports for basketball and football and lacrosse in some markets. So I think this is a great thing. I want to see the House pass it, and it's going to just show the government can do something right. And by the way, they were asked to help because the NCAA was powerless.
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12: Lindsay Clancy may learn today if she will be tried again for murder. I'm Dave Anthony, Fox News. There's a hearing weeks after the hung jury mistrial. Her outspoken lawyer, Kevin Reddington, wants the case dismissed or his client to be acquitted. And Fox's Nate Foy reports from outside the court in Massachusetts.
13: The DA's office filed a motion for a gag order that is expected to be addressed in court today. The DA's office criticized Reddington in that gag order request, writing, quote, counsel referred to the holdout juror in ways that ensured that the juror could be publicly identified. Now, we expect to learn more about that gag order request in court here shortly, and if the Plymouth County DA's office will retry this case, and if so, under what charges.
12: That's Fox's Nate Foy again. Now, as for that holdout juror, Michael Desronville, he refused to go along with the others, finding Clancy not guilty by reason of insanity. He tells Fox the focus should be on the three children she killed, and added,
14: I would like to thank everyone, every individual that have supported me throughout this difficult situation.
12: Former special counsel Jack Smith, who led the Biden era investigations into then former President Trump, is testifying now at a Senate hearing.
15: I am not a politician and I have no partisan loyalty.
12: And Smith just said he stands by his decision to get two Trump indictments related to the 2020 election and the handling of classified documents. Both cases were dropped after court rulings in the Trump 2024 victory. Fox's David Spunt reports Republicans will ask a lot about this.
16: During Smith's investigations, he received communications, including text message records for members of Congress who were in touch with Trump and members in the White House. Now, Democrats have been pushing to get Jack Smith in front of the camera for more than a year so he can tell his side of the story. They believe that Jack Smith's prosecutions stood on solid ground, and they want him to have an opportunity to defend himself.
12: AI industry leaders will soon attend a White House meeting with President Trump on regulations. 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
6: Here's your latest weather forecast from the Talk of the Town, 97.7 FM and 1570 AM. For today, we'll have partly sunny skies with highs in the mid-70s. For tonight, skies will be partly cloudy with lows in the mid-50s. Wednesday will be partly sunny with highs in the upper 70s. Wednesday night will be mostly cloudy with a low near 60. Thursday will be partly sunny with highs in the lower 80s. Thursday night, we could have a chance of rain showers with lows near 60. And Friday, we'll have rain showers likely with highs near 70. That's your latest weather forecast from the Talk of the Town. 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
1: He stands by his Trump investigations that led to criminal indictments. I'm Dave Anthony, Fox News.
2: Our investigation developed proof beyond a reasonable doubt that President Trump engaged in serious crimes against our nation.
1: Former special counsel Jack Smith of the Senate hearing into those indictments related to the 2020 election and the former president's handling of classified documents.
2: I made those decisions without regard to President Trump's political association, activities, beliefs, or candidacy in the 2024 presidential election.
1: The cases were dropped after the Trump victory and court rulings. Republicans are questioning Smith about getting phone records during his investigation of members of Congress.
3: Any Democrats or just Republicans?
1: GOP Senator John Kennedy accused Smith of not even telling a judge he was seeking the GOP records.
3: Because you knew he wouldn't agree. He would say, hey, counselor, anybody who knows a law book from a J. Crew catalog knows that this violates the Constitution.
1: Kennedy then took issue with Smith's claims of being unbiased.
3: You make me want to throw up in my mouth.
1: Lindsey Clancy's back in court right now for hearing into a possible murder retrial weeks after a hung jury mistrial in the killing of her three children.
4: Then there's the motion to dismiss, defendant's motion to dismiss. Defendant ready to argue that?
5: Yes, Your Honor.
4: Okay, all right. Commonwealth ready?
1: Well, our prosecution told the judge, no, they're not ready. They need time. So that and other issues will be considered at November 2nd hearing. Clancy's lawyer claims a holdout juror's misconduct prevented a not guilty by reason of insanity verdict. President Trump just unveiled a new website made using AI tools.
6: 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We're simplifying it.
1: Soon the president will meet with AI industry leaders amid calls for regulations for artificial intelligence. 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
10: We are the NFHS. That stands for the National Federation of State High School Associations. But really, what we stand for, together with the OHSAA, are the 339,000 high school sports students in Ohio. And so we stand. We stand for the runners, soccer, and basketball players. 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To learn more about who we are and what we stand for, visit nfhs.org.
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0: 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Here's your latest weather forecast from the Talk of the Town, 97.7 FM and 1570 AM. For today, we'll have partly sunny skies with highs in the mid-70s. For tonight, skies will be partly cloudy with lows in the mid-50s. Wednesday will be partly sunny with highs in the upper 70s. Wednesday night will be mostly cloudy with a low near 60. Thursday will be partly sunny with highs in the lower 80s. Thursday night, we could have a chance of rain showers with lows near 60. And Friday, we'll have rain showers likely with highs near 70. That's your latest weather forecast from the Talk of the Town. 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
12: All righty, we're back, and the phone lines are open at 216-901-0933. If you have a question or a comment, give us a call. And let's go out to San Diego with Randy. Randy, you're in the air.
13: Pastor Ernie Sanders, how you doing tonight?
12: I'm doing all right, Randy. How are you?
13: I'm doing great, thankful, and grateful to God. I'll tell you what, you're talking about the illegal aliens. I've been dealing with them all my life over here in San Diego. They come right over the border, and they let them in.
12: Well, they're not coming over now, are they? They got the border closed.
13: No. Yeah, and, no, they're closing. Yeah, I talked to the BP, Border Patrol. I don't know what's going on with ICE. Do you?
12: There's been some confusion. It looks like the opposition has gotten in there, and they put out some disinformation, but they've got it straightened out. A memo was sent out to all the ICE agents that only to arrest those criminals with a criminal, illegals with a criminal record, or where there was a warrant out for them, and that wasn't what they're supposed to be going after, all illegals. And then when it hit the White House, they put the word back: no, do not. That is not your instructions. You go after all illegals. But Trump did put priority first of all on rapists, murderers, child molesters. Those are the first people they went after. The first probably 50,000 were all fell in that category.
13: High criminal profile. The people they were going after, high criminals.
12: Yep.
13: Not just the ones passing through to get over to the country. I don't understand why they let them in. I mean, they weren't letting so many in. It's crazy.
12: Well, now Biden brought them in.
13: Yes.
12: Biden is a criminal. Joe Biden is a criminal. He was Obama's puppet. Obama pulled the string. But they brought him in because they would vote as many times, early and often, they would vote as many times as they want. They're illegal. And they were involved in a lot of these child sex trafficking.
13: Correct.
12: The Democrats are involved in that stuff. If it's a crime,
13: sure,
12: the Democrats are involved in it. That's just the way they are. And so
13: it's crazy they allow this to go on, because there are 9 states of America. We have our laws. We're not enforcing them and deporting them. What's going on with that?
12: Well, we are now. Yeah, we've been enforcing and deporting probably 200,000 have already been deported.
13: Well, 200,000. How many millions came in here illegally?
12: over 20 million.
13: Right, that's a big number difference of 200,000.
12: Well, it's a lot harder to deport them than it is to allow them in, but we have somebody that's doing that, and so that's the main thing, is that they are doing it. But the main thing is that they cut the flow. Now you have a bunch of them heading this way now, but it's only like 300, and that this is all media. This is all media put together. Try to arouse the Democrats for the midterms, so.
13: Correct. Anyhow, we're still going to support your ministry. We don't want you to drop off San Diego. Definitely not.
12: Well, right? We're working. We will do all that we can to stay on. Right now, I just tell you very

0: So those are the main ones, but there's a number of stations that, well, we'll know by October 15th, we'll make our decisions who can stay and who has to go, and hopefully nobody has to go, but it's not right. Up to us, it's up to the listeners out there.
1: Well, with God, all things are possible.
0: Amen, amen.
1: Yes, sir, yeah, and we know he can do all things. He strengthens us, too.
0: Yep. Randy, I got to move on because the lines are all lit, but thanks for calling. Did you say we have Jeff in Massachusetts?
2: Yes.
0: Jeff's our security guard out there. Hey, Jeff, you're in the air.
3: Thank you very much, Pastor Sanders. Well, Pastor, I was thinking about a couple of things. First, what would happen if I eliminated all social media, every form of media out of my mind, and just boiled everything down to its bare essence? Guess what? I would think about food, you know, how high the prices are for food. That would be my focus, my health, my food, things like that. Now, this is where the car is heading towards, which is what would happen if Trump or a president after that decided we're going to eliminate all forms of welfare, Section 8, EBT, et cetera, et cetera. Matt Bracken, who's a former Navy SEAL, wrote a paper called When the Music Stops. And he said, and he said in the paper that America would descend into total anarchy, pretty much. I'm boiling down the whole essay down to its bare essence. Now, with that said, what happens if we had a prolonged trucker strike, where trucks don't want to move because fuel prices are going to be too high for the trucks to move, aka diesel fuel? Now with these two things said. Even a person who is a total low-information voter, you hit them in the wallet, especially in the inner cities. The people might not burn their own city down, but communist agitators will tell them to go into the suburbs and inspire them to go into houses, and your stuff is now our stuff. We are poor blacks. We are poor Spanish. Our voices are not heard. We're going to grab your stuff, and that's what communism is when you boil it down to its pure essence, which is your stuff is now our stuff because we're poor, we don't have a voice, and we got the numbers, we're the 99%. Get out of our way.
0: Well, you make a very, very good point there. But let me give you some examples right now. You mentioned food. All right. We have right now today, do you know how much it would cost you to get food if you were right here where we're at?
3: Well, how much?
0: Nothing, because they have food banks all over the place here that's sitting there with all kinds of food and just sits there. A lot of times, nobody even comes for that. Our church used to hand out a lot of food. We used to send out packages, and we'd work out through the folks in the jail would let us know that this family over here needs food or this family. Not nowadays. No, we don't. We hardly get any calls at all for food. We have plenty of food, but no calls at all for food today. But the food banks are full. Now, if there was a trucker strike, that would change in a hurry, like you said there. But you see, truckers have to eat too. So they wouldn't be on strike for very long. And it's different now because of high fuel prices. I think what you're going to see, well, we're going to see two things happen. As soon as the midterms are over, fuel prices are probably going to drop like a lead balloon. Two, that this is they're being kept up there. Two, what's going to happen is when you know, this whole war thing, when the fuel prices drop, the economy is going to take off. I mean, even though right now it is. It's gonna light up, and also they're telling you, the Democrats have all the momentum. The Democrats have all the momentum. They're having a real problem because they depend very, very heavily on election fraud. To win, they have to have election fraud. And here, Kamala Harris actually just came out and said fair and honest elections. Are not fair for Democrats, okay? They're not fair for Democrats because if you have to have a,

0: identity, if you have to prove that you're a legitimate, then it's not fair for a Democrat. So there you go.
1: No, you're right. Let me add this before I go, which is I eat organic foods myself, so when I go to the supermarket, my food prices are very expensive because I do want to be healthy so I don't have to go to the doctor. But my big concern is I see people throwing out all civility, and they're going to let the firearms do the talking, a.k.a. civil war, between the races, religions, and the ideologies stirred up by the internal communists inside this country, stirring everybody up to get each other's throats so government can grow bigger and bigger and bigger.
0: I think you're on to something. That's what the Democrats want. They want, absolutely, positively, they do want a civil war, okay? And so, not the vast majority, because the vast don't realize how bloody it can get, how bad it will be, okay? But those, the Communist Party leaders, that's what they want. They want a civil war, too. They want to destroy America. So, I got to move on, Jeff.
1: Oh, sure, then God bless you. Have a good one.
0: You too. Who was that you had left there? Let's go to Texas with Brandon. Brandon, you're in the air.
2: Hi, how are you doing?
0: Doing okay, Brandon. How are you?
2: Good, good. I have some disagreements with you that you're saying. Some of these claims that you're making are kind of wild and not really backed up with any proof. So I'm here to fact check you.
0: Well, I'm fact checking you, and your claims are not backed up with any proof. But go ahead.
2: I didn't make any claims yet.
0: You just made a claim. You just claimed that my claims that were not up to date, that they were correct.
2: They're not.
0: Well, you just so made Heritage, that claim.
2: And I will back it up. The Heritage Foundation, which is a conservative think tank, not friendly to Democrats, tracked over billions of votes. 1,500 cases of voter fraud has been found, which is amounts to about 0.0003% of voter fraud that you're saying the Democrats want, apparently.
0: No, you're telling me that's what they tracked. I can tell you this, that they found thousands, literally thousands of illegal ballots. I saw truckloads of illegal ballots myself.
2: But do you have any proof?
0: I don't have to prove anything to you. Who do you think you are calling, asking? I happen to know it. I happen to be 2020 election where they flipped it right in front of me.
2: Is that something you can back up with proof?
0: Well, that's something that probably thousands and thousands of people in the country were watching it and saw it happen. Okay,
2: saw something change, your claim is. The reason why you're making your claim is because of the way you feel and what you believe.
0: No, I'm making the claims because of what I saw. When they were showing the President Donald Trump was way ahead of Biden, and they inverted it. They flipped the numbers exactly upside down. And
2: There were 60 cases that Trump brought.
0: I watched
2: and
0: it.
2: And every single one of them lost because they could not prove that there was any voter fraud.
0: That's a bunch of bull. Your facts are not facts.
2: Oh, really?
0: Yeah,
2: he didn't
0: have 60 cases?
2: He didn't have 60 cases that all got shot down?
0: Listen,
2: let me tell you
0: something.
2: Because there was insufficient proof?
0: Brian, you have to be absolute...
2: Brandon. My name is Brandon.
0: Brandon, you have to be... Prove it. Prove your name's Brandon. Prove your name's Brandon.
2: That is my name.
0: Name.
2: You're a pastor,
0: I don't trust you, Brandon.
2: You're a Christian. You're a Christian, right? You're a pastor, right? Christian?
0: Yeah.
2: What do you think about Ken Paxton?
0: Well, what do I think about Ken Paxton? I think about when it comes to the job he was doing as a prosecutor, I think he was doing a fine job. Now, as far as him as a man, him and his marriages and all of that, okay, I don't get into that, but I know that his record, he's done what he should do as an attorney general.
2: He gave Adam Hoffman off for only 30 days in jail for an accused pedophile. Adam Hoffman. So explain that to me, how he's did a fine job by letting a accused and found convicted pedophile back on the streets.
0: Well, you know what? I didn't know about that. The other things I did know about, that he's done, he's came against the transgenders, those that were mutilating children. I know he's helped out the pro-life, the pro-lifers. I know he's been very conservative there. And I know the conservatives that I know in Texas, the ones that are truly conservatives, all seem to be willing to vote for him. So there you go.
2: Not really. Actually, he's losing in the polls very badly.
0: Well, I'll believe that when I see it. And let me tell you something. If the people in Texas are stupid enough to vote for his opponent, then they deserve it.
2: As a Christian seminarian, you think that's a problem?
0: Christian seminarian. That guy is an antichrist. The guy thinks...
2: How? Explain how. How?
0: Well, do you know what an antichrist is?
2: Yes, of course.
0: What?
2: No, you tell me. You're the one making the claim. Back it up.
0: Okay. I asked you a question if you even know what an antichrist is. Look.
2: Of course I do.
0: No, you don't. You would have told me. But here's the thing. An antichrist is someone who is in opposition to what God's Word, the Bible, teaches. And when it comes to genders, that idiot said there were six genders. I heard him say
2: it. No, he didn't. He never said that.
0: He did, too, say it.
2: No, he did not.
0: He was on C-SPAN.
2: He did not.
0: All right. You say he did not. I say he did. But anyhow, he also...
2: Well, you're wrong, so, you're letting your...
0: No, I'm right. You're wrong.
2: Misguided.
0: You see, No.
2: You're misguiding. You're misguiding your listeners, man. Don't you want to be honest? You're a Christian man, right?
0: Right. Not only are you misguided, but you know what? You're out of here. Goodbye. Now, you see, I made him go away because, you see, he just wanted to argue, okay? And first, he was wrong, okay?
3: Absolutely.
0: I heard that knucklehead actually being interviewed on TV in the early when he made those statements. And he had also that nutcase in that so-called Presbyterian pastor of his, the one that said that she had wished that the assassin of President Trump, the one that shot him, wished he'd have been a better shot.
3: Mm-hmm.
0: Okay. That guy, Tara Frico, okay, this guy, Brian, he just wanted to argue.
3: He doesn't do any research to find out what the facts are.
0: No. This is what you call a seminar caller. And they call it, they try to, usually a seminar caller will start off by agreeing with you on a couple of things, and then they turn and they flip, okay? That's how most of them is. But he's not the best at it by any means. All right, we have Jack in San Diego. Jack, you're in there. Do we have Jack? Who do we have?
4: Here now.
0: All right. Hey, Jack.
4: How are you doing?
0: Oh, I'm doing okay. What do you think about that Brandon fellow that called?
4: Oh, I would have asked him, so how would you prove someone's eligible to vote?
0: Well,
4: since he was so interested in proving his name or your name, that was crazy.
0: Well, you see,
4: how would he prove that somebody was eligible to... He wants to prove everything. Well, I would like to be able to prove that everybody that's voting is eligible. So how do we do that? That's what I would ask him.
0: Well, this is where you have voter eligibility. This is what they're doing, like we have here in Ohio, where you check that. Now, we had to really kind of put the fire under the feet to do that, but you have to have an ID, identification here, to be able to vote, and you have to have proof that you're a citizen in order to vote. But, you know, he couldn't have been farther off. They found thousands and thousands. Where was it? I watched them unload a truck in Michigan where they brought in a box truck, and the back of the truck was filled, and right on the boxes was written Biden ballots. Okay, you saw what happened in Atlanta, Georgia, where, you know, as soon as the Republicans all left, they closed, they pulled all the phony votes ballots out from underneath the tables. Okay, the election fraud was unbelievable. Okay, and that's, they need that to win. I mean, many of the Democrats have admitted that it's unfair if they can't cheat because they can't win. Okay, and so anyhow.
4: You had an earlier call that was predicting we're going to descend into anarchy. And I just wanted to tell that caller, since I'm in San Diego, California has already descended into anarchy. They just don't bother to report it anymore. You can go into any grocery store and take whatever you want, shoplift it, and nobody's going to stop you. Go get yourself some filet mignon. That's just how bad it is. And then at night, you've got the guys that are into doing tricks with their cars. They take over in Los Angeles entire intersections, and they burn rubber, and then they get a crowd of a couple of thousand, and they'll find a nearby store, like a convenience store, and they'll loot it. And the cops don't come.
0: No,
4: they don't come. And it happens not only once a night, several times a night. Different areas of Los Angeles are taken over by these gang car clubs.
0: Oh, yeah. I've seen that. I've seen that many times. But, again, it's just unbelievable. But we're...
4: Well, home burglaries are on the rise. I mean, it's just that's a good time to get out of California if you can.
0: Well, it's not. It's just basically in the cities. You know, up in Northern California, you don't have it, not nearly as bad as you do there where you're at, but especially in Los Angeles. But not all, it's not all that way. There's some areas where the sheriffs in California actually enforce the law.
4: So the main reason why I called is I was suspicious about the story of some terrorist attack being planned at that British air base. Now, they said they captured five,
0: yeah.
4: Correct?
0: Yeah.
4: I heard that there were others that got away.
0: Now, this one woman who was a witness said she believed that there were probably 12 or 15.
4: Well, there you go. So that's why I heard something similar to that also. Now, Trump today, I heard him say, oh, we've been tracking these people. We know everything about them. Well, then that begs the question, Mr. President, why did it take a farmer to break the story? Where were you?
0: Well, you don't know if Trump had been tracking them, or put it this way, too. To think about that, he might have put that out there, to put the fear into them to keep any of the others from trying to parrot that. But
4: okay, remember Watergate?
0: Oh yeah,
4: when they got busted.
0: Yep,
4: they were all CIA operatives. Now, let me throw this by you. We don't know who these five are. They say they're British nationals, which means they're probably from someplace in Africa. But it's possible whoever's behind this is an operative of some agency of the government, and it's also possible that there was an attack planned, but they were going to let it happen. Now, it wouldn't be the first time in history this has happened. Why would they do that? Because it would give us a reason to escalate the war, to respond to the incident.
0: Good
4: point. So I just wanted to throw that out there. The whole story doesn't make sense, but it might make more sense if somehow we were behind it and directing it. Just think about that, and let's see how this turns out. I mean, they won't tell us what was in the van. They won't tell us what they were planning on doing. They won't tell us anything. And we don't even know where these five people are that they let go. It doesn't make any sense that they could have at least kept them for 14 days, kept them for one day. You know something is crooked.
0: Well, yeah. You know, first of all, the Britain,
4: the crook?
0: Yeah, they're, you know, the Muslims have taken over that country. I mean, half the people, and you know, they're, you know, either Muslims or they're controlled by the Muslims, the communists there. And so, I mean,
4: you know, there was a lot of speculation, Pastor Ernie, that Pearl Harbor was allowed to happen because Roosevelt wanted us to get into the war and save Europe.
0: Yeah, I've heard a lot of that, and I've read a lot about that, too. Yeah,
4: that's right.
0: That was,
4: this could be something similar, which everybody should be on their toes. Something big may about to happen.
0: I hear you. I've got to move on, Jack. I got other callers calling in, but thanks for calling. All right, who do we have next? Let's go out to, boy, we got the left from San Diego tonight. Leo, you're in the air.
5: Hello, Preacher Sanders.
0: Hello.
5: God love you for the work you do.
0: Well, thank you.
5: Okay, I think we might agree that a top moral issue of our time is abortion, the privilege to of infanticide.
0: Right.
5: I think we have, if we're gonna fight against abortion, we have to clean up our language a little bit so that get more accurate and precise. There's two terms specifically that I think are not particularly helpful. The first is unborn. To say something is unborn, to me, that's saying something is a zero. And preborn is another term that I think is kind of tantamount or equivalent to saying something is nothing. So I could offer some possible terms to replace those. If you got a moment.
0: Sure, go right ahead.
5: How about calling just children not yet womb delivered, womb bound, or womb inmates?
0: Hmm.
5: Well, I just thought I'd throw that out there. Second thing is,
0: why don't we just do this? Let's just call them babies. We're just going to call them babies. That's what I've been doing for years and years, because that's what they do. They kill babies. And so...
5: They stop a heartbeat.
0: Yep. And so...
5: Yes, sir.
0: All righty. We'll just refer to them.
5: Pardon?
0: Go ahead.
5: The second one is this gal who's considered a... Democratic Party front runner, demon rat. This gal, this woman from California. A lot of people pronounce her names in various different ways, but I think you came up with the best way to refer to this creature, and that would be to refresh your memory. When she was actually running for president, you called her Kamoloch, as in the the ancient pagan god,
0: yeah,
5: with a small g. So I think Kamoloch is the term, my go-to term for that person.
0: Yeah, I could go along with that. That would be a good one.
5: Well, I think you coined the phrase, so I hope you can go. Yes, sir. A third topic is part of the problem, maybe people, you're getting trouble in San Diego. Less tangible listenership is of your ministry is this individual is noted in a lot of I know in the past you've been plagued by people tampering with your signal, jamming it and interrupting it.
0: Just about every night they get us on one station or another, or a couple, yeah.
5: But I think locally in San Diego, and it's not exclusive to your station, it's across the entire AM band. There's another, I'd say, Christian-oriented station that that has this episodes of sporadic, intermittent, very aggressive static. Comes on without warning and leaves abruptly. And I think there may be some local forces that are trying to disrupt San Diego radio, especially the AM band, which I guess is more susceptible to FM.
0: I've talked to the engineers there, and just like on most all of the stations, it does happen to others, but not like it does us. Not like it. So many times I've had these guys tell me, you know, everything will be fine until you come on, and we always are the ones that get hit the hardest on that, where, you know, they'll tell you, we're on all day long, and it starts as soon as you come on the air, and as soon as you're off the air, it goes back to normal. So that happened. That's been happening to us for years and years. So,
5: yes, sir. I hope it's cleared up and rectified. And I think it's only some your responsibility. I mean, but it does interfere with your program on occasion. It's like I say, this aggressive static discourages people from listening.
0: You're not kidding.
5: I can make one point. If it's not pre-break time.
0: It is pre-break time. All right. It is break time. Go quickly. Hurry.
5: Okay. Well, this may be if I ever call again. This is just a rhetorical question. I just wonder if we could consider that perhaps calling the old adherents of Islam, Muslim, calling them, characterizing them all as heathens is counterproductive. It's possible eating their own. Eating a Christian, calling a Muslim a heathen, is kind of a negative eating their own. That's only a possibility I throw out there. And I thank you for your time, sir.
0: Okay, thank you. We'll be back right after this. The Muslims refer to us as infidels. Big John.
6: He was born of Elizabeth, the son of Zechariah, sent by God the Father to proclaim the Messiah. He was as bold as a lion, he knew no fear. An awesome man in a coat of camel hair. Big John. Big John. Big Baptist John. Big John. In the wilderness of Judea, you could hear him there. He was preaching repentance. It was very loud and clear. O generation of vipers, who hath warned you to flee from the wrath to come, better listen, Pharisee. He preached to the sinner, the thief, and the liar. Only one way out of that burning lake of fire. The truth thundered forth from this righteous man, and those that believed found the promised land. Big John. Big John. Big Baptist John. Chosen by the Father to baptize the Son, it was there in the Jordan this awesome thing was done. The Holy Ghost descended as if it were a dove. A mighty voice thundered from heaven above. This is my Son in whom I am well pleased. John, his friend, none greater than he. He told all the people about God the Son. He never quit preaching till the job was done. Big John. Big John. Big Baptist John. Big John. Now 2,000 years later, the story is still being told. How he was thrown into prison for being so bold. He was martyred for God. To him it was an honor. He earned himself a mansion in heaven way out yonder. Big John. Now John's enemies, they perished in their shame, but John took his place in the Saints' Hall of Fame. Now in heaven above, the angels understood when John preached repentance, he sure did it good. Baptist John. Now there's one thing John wants you to know. It's a fearful matter to lose your own soul. So call upon the Lord while you still can. And better take the advice of this mighty righteous man. Big John. Big John. Big Baptist John. Big John. Big Baptist John. Big John. Big Baptist John. Big Baptist John. Big Baptist John.
0: All righty, we're back, and let's go out to Texas with Brian. Hey, Brian, you're in the air.
7: Hey, Pastor, this is Brian in Dallas. Good evening. I just want to say thank the Lord, and I want to thank the Lord Jesus for giving you the health and the strength. And for coming on the radio and providing us with the information that you do out there, and giving you the strength to come into the radio station and work until our time, 11 o'clock, which is more than most people do. And this gentleman that called earlier from my region over the great Dallas, Texas, I'm not sure if he's from Dallas, but he was a little bit frustrated, I could tell, in his tone. God bless him. Maybe he needs to go make a prayer and ask for forgiveness for whatever he's going through in his life. But if we look at Texas, Pastor, I'm from Texas, born and raised here in Dallas. And we have an issue bad with now our great governor, Greg Abbott. He has created millions of jobs here, and millions, thousands of companies have moved here. Toyota's relocated here from California, Torrance, California. Elon Musk, him and his outfit, his big corporations, they relocated here because of the crime and stuff in California. And I'm not saying that this gentleman, Ryan, that called and that was talking vulgar about the voter ID fraud, maybe he's scared. Maybe his frustration is that he's scared because Trump wants to, you might help me out on that. He wants to have a voter ID law, and maybe he's scared of that voter ID law. These people that are out there that want to come here to Texas and change Texas to a Democratic state and go against Ken Paxton, go against our governor, Greg Abbott, great governor Greg Abbott, why have they moved from their state, their Democratic state, like the guy that called from California that was talking a minute ago about how San Diego, all these people are fleeing California. It's in the news every day. Texas is one of the number one states that they're flocking here because of their state is Democratic, ran by Governor Newsom. It's totally anti-Christ. They want transgenderism. They want the taxpayers to pay for their conversion and could, you know, paint their fingernails and wear pantyhose and stuff like that. And I can't understand why they'd want to come to our state, Texas, and try to change it to a state that they had screwed up. The governors, they're so messed up over there. And it's just like Elon Omar and Tim Walz. They stole millions and millions, if not billions of dollars from us, taxpayers. And why would you even have any thought in your mind? It don't make any sense why they'd even think about it. It's like stuck on stupid. Why you'd want to move from a state that you hate, you come to a state that's doing good and all the big companies are moving here because they're tired of these other Democratic ran, anti-Christ Democrat states, but they want to come here like this guy Ryan called and vote for the anti-Christ ways that have caused states like California to go in the drain. It don't make any sense, Pastor.
0: Well, I hear you, because these are communists. These are communists. They, right, they destroy their own city, and then they want to move their own country, and they want to move state. And, you know, I had to laugh because when Newsom had taken his vacation, he went to Florida, and the governor there of Florida was laughing about welcome to our state here, where you can afford to take a vacation. You had some of the billionaires out of California moved to Florida because they couldn't afford it. And these were liberals; these were Democratic liberals saying, "Well, we're Democrats, but we can't afford to stay there." They in California.
7: I want to say something to you real quick, Pastor. I don't want to interrupt you. I really don't, because you're such a knowledgeable man. This guy called about voting fraud. Why don't they want voter ID, Pastor? Why don't they want that? But go ahead about Florida. I want to hear this about Florida.
0: Because they can't win. They know they can't win if they're without election fraud. That's why there is so much election fraud. But here, again, you had this billionaires from Florida or from California moving their business to Florida and moving and saying they can't afford to. These are liberals, okay? Can't afford to live in California because of liberalism, because of what the way they do that. And I had to laugh because there the governor of Florida was debating, and he was asking Newsom, why did you come here for vacation? You know, you didn't see me going to California for a vacation. So it's amazing.
7: Pastor, yeah. I'm going to let you go and say God bless and thank you for taking my call. I listen to you as much as I can during the week. But this guy that called that's the problem with we're having with Texas right now. They're trying to come here and change our state. We're doing so good. All these companies are saying we're getting the hell out of California. We're getting the hell out of these Democratic ran states. And then this guy wants to call you and say, and join the Antichrist Democratic movement. It don't make no sense, Pastor. You have a good day. God bless. And I ask the Lord to continue to give the strength and the help and your team. You got one heck of a team. And I'm not saying nothing bad about this guy, Ryan, that called. But, hey, buddy, let's vote for the voter ID law. Let's play the game right. Let's play it fair. And if you're not scared, let's get Trump laws in place. Let's get that voter ID law put in place. Why do they not want it? Because there's something wrong. Pastor, yep. You have a good day, buddy. Thank you.
0: You
7: sir.
0: Too. Thanks. All righty. Let's go. Katie. Katie's here. Hey, Katie.
8: Hey, Pastor Ernie. You're my favorite person. I have to say there's a lot of silly name calling by a lot of men that sound mature in age, but when you hear it, I know they're mad, but it sounds ridiculous. My area of San Diego is actually pretty nice. I'm in a parking lot here, 9 o'clock at night, going to go shop at Walmart. I have no fear. There are nice parts of San Diego. That other gentleman a few back, callers back, was calling from L.A., and that's like living in the Bronx of New York. You know, why? You did that to yourself. You can move, you know. I used to live a little closer up there, and I moved out a long time ago. And there's a lot of nice, and while that last gentleman was just going on a useless rant about not knowing why people move and why they're, and he was saying a lot of rhetoric, blah, blah, blah. We all know Elon Musk moved during 2020. That was 6 years ago. Move on. That's almost going towards the end of a decade. We all know the obvious. The reason why, and I did check, we had a conversation last week about mosques. There are 10 mosques, and I'm just doing San Diego, in San Diego County. And there are 67 mosques in Houston. California and Texas are pretty comparable in size and counties and, you know, depends on the city. So while he's bragging about Texas, and I like them, I have a son that lives there. They're not as conservative. It depends where you're at. My son lives in a suburb of Dallas, outside of Dallas. It's not, his suburb is conservative. You go to Dallas downtown, and he said, Mom, probably since 2020 it went liberal. That's not California, L.A. liberal. California has a lot of military bases, and San Diego had installed in 2020 a Democrat mayor. Everybody was outraged. We're a military town. You're not going to get rid of us. We have Navy and two of the biggest Marine bases in the country here. This is always going to be a conservative area of California. But people don't realize we could vote for Steve Hilton for governor and change this place upside down. I don't know if he's going to win. He's making some mistakes by not advertising on the radio or TV, Steve Hilton. I think that's a big faux pas. But he has great plans like that Spencer Pratt. He's got answers and solutions to a lot of our problems. But aside from that other gentleman I wanted to say about the Texas thing, you've got mosques. Don't even worry about the Democrats moving there. And not everybody's a Democrat.
0: Let me jump in. Let me get in this conversation.
8: Yeah, I'm going on a rant. I apologize.
0: Okay. Let me in on it. Here, I had a lady call me, Linda, from Houston. She just called me there, I believe it was Thursday. And I've known her. She used to attend our church. Her and her husband used to live up here. Her husband used to be head of the ATF up here. And he attended our church, and they moved to Houston. And her husband now is handicapped. Now Steve can no longer drive. So what happened? They ordered Uber, you know, one of those they called. And so a guy came out, and it was a Muslim who came to pick him up. And what happened was, during the ride, she offered him a gospel track, and the guy went off on her, started screaming, "I hate your God," and he just went nuts. And she was very afraid that because then he didn't take her to where they were supposed to go. They went and they picked up another Muslim, and so she told him that we have people waiting on us, and they know they're expecting us, and if we don't show up there, they're going to come looking for us. And so when she told him that, he took her to where they were supposed to go. And but anyhow, she was terrified. She was really afraid.
8: Yes, they're, and that, I think, is the bigger problem. I mean, they're tied together. The Democrats, they're both using each other to conquer us, Christians and conservatives, to change the country. And that is frightening, especially if her husband's handicapped. They're both defenseless. If I were her, I would have called Uber and complained, to say the least. We don't have that big of infiltration here, at least in San Diego County, of mosques. And they're probably quiet because of the military bases. And, we have a big Marine presence. But the reason why they want to infiltrate, that poor little country dude didn't understand that. What do you mean you don't understand? There's a reason. It's an ideology, just like the Democrats. Hillary and Obama hate each other. But you know what? Together, when they're in, they will support each other because it's a bigger ideology.
0: Yeah, well, they have a saying, the enemy of my enemy is my friend. And you have what you call the Red-Green Alliance. Or a confederacy, and that's with radical Islam and communism. They're working together. Now, both of them, I've talked to them, they both believe that once they beat the Saturday and the Sunday people, that's the Christians and the Jews, once they've defeated us, then they will turn on each other. Both sides believe that. But remember, under communism, the revolution is continual. Under actual communism, you must have a continual revolution. And under Islam, it can't be stopped until all of the infidels, all non-Muslims, are in captivity as slaves.
8: Absolutely, yes. I've heard that before, too. And, you know, what is Genesis 20? Is it Genesis 26 where it talks about Ishmael, that, you know, God saved him as he would promise because it was, you know, still Abraham's seed and his child. And he told Hagar that he would, you know, save her and her son would have many descendants, but that they would be quarrelsome and an arguing people and as stubborn as an ass.
0: Ishmael would be a wild ass of a man. His hand would be against all of his brothers, and every brother's hand against him. And the Muslims have been killed by Muslims. More Muslims have killed Muslims than anybody else. So, and during the wars, they've lost. So, and today you have the same thing with the Sunni in Saudi Arabia and the Shia there in Iran. They've been enemies for years and years, okay? And so, you know what? I got to go, Katie, because it's time for the invitation. So,
8: my goodness. Well, thank you so much, Pastor Ernie. This is a most interesting session tonight. So talk soon. Thank you. God bless you so much.
0: God bless you, too. Thanks, Katie. All righty. We come to that time where we come to, folks, where we go to the most important part of the program. So why do you think that this is the most important part of the program, Kathy?
3: Eternal life is what it's all about.
0: But how do you know? How do you know? If I was to say to you, well, okay, I fact-checked you, Kathy. How do you know that what you believe is real?
3: Well, I go to the Bible. That's what it tells me.
0: Yeah, we know we believe that God's Word in the Bible is the absolute truth, but how for sure do you know this?
3: Well, how do I know is that I can feel the Spirit. I can feel the Holy Spirit in me, and also my prayers are answered.
0: All right, so very good. So when you can say, well, you just know that you know that you know because you have that peace that passes all understanding.
3: Absolutely.
0: Now, see, this is very, very hard for someone that has never experienced anything like that.
3: Right.
0: Okay. To them, well, you know, it didn't happen to me, so why should I believe it, right? And that's the mindset out there. So now, let me ask you this. How many people that have lived and died now believe every word that proceeded forth from the mouth of God?
3: All of them.
0: Every single one, huh? So when I tell people, you know, you will believe, and that's why I tell them the difference when you have people like Brandon, and I'll say, here's the difference. I'll never believe what you believe, but you will believe every single thing that I've been preaching, okay? You will believe everything.
3: Mm-hmm.
0: Because God has said, and he made it very, very clear, that he will do it. His words will, heaven and earth pass, his words will never pass away. But they will all be fulfilled. Everything he has says would be done. Folks, that's reality, okay? Here's reality, very, very clear. You're listening to me because you're alive. And there's nobody here today that was here 200 years ago. They died because God's Word, the Bible says, it's appointed all men once to die and then in judgment. That's reality, okay? God and his word, the King James Bible right here, is the only reasonable, in fact, it's the only completely and totally authoritative explanation of creation from beginning to now and to the end. It's reality. And so here's what the Bible says. Jesus said that you need to pray to the Father. You ask for forgiveness of your sins. This is the Lord telling you what to do. He took your place at that cross. And if you mean it, then God is always ready to forgive your sin. Once you've done that, you call upon the Lord Jesus. You ask him to be the Lord of your life, all of your life, without any reservations. Once you've done that, you will become a new creature, a born-again believer, an heir of a kingdom. That's what the Lord says, and you will be indwelt by the Holy Spirit. And if you don't do that, you'll have all of eternity to wish you had, okay? We're at that point right now where we got to say good night.
3: Good night.
0: We got to say God bless.
3: God bless.
0: Thanks for being here with all of you. And then we say always, always, always. Wait, well, amen. we missed it there. So now, boy, do you know how many fights we had to get in here? Fight.
3: A lot of them, apparently.
0: Yeah. Folks, we got sidetracked by a minute here. All right, so, well, now I think we're down to about 30 seconds, aren't we? Okay. Well, we'll start that all over again. Ready?
3: Okay.
0: Now I want to say, okay, as soon as I hear 30. Okay. Say, thanks for being here. It was a good program. Thanks for being here. And we want to say good night.
3: Good night.
0: God bless.
3: God bless.
0: We want to say always, always, always. Okay. Ready? Keep. Ready? Fighting. And this is where we do the fight thing. Fight.
3: Fight.
0: Fight. Fight.
3: Fight.
0: Fight. Fight.
3: Fight.
0: Fight. Fight.
3: Fight.
0: Fight. Fight.
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12: President calls this a big thing for all Americans. 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
13: Our goal is that anything you might need from the United States government will be accessible at your fingertips and very quickly at your command.
12: It's powered by AI.
13: This is one more example of why I will never stifle the growth of technology that will be bigger than the Industrial Revolution.
12: His comments just before a lunch with AI executives, including some who've called for a slowdown because of advanced AI development outpacing guardrails. Former special counsel Jack Smith says his prosecutions of then-former President Trump over the handling of classified documents and the 2020 election had nothing to do with politics.
14: I believe there is no role for politics in the proper administration of justice. A prosecutor's decisions must be based on the facts and the law.
12: Also telling a Senate hearing based on the same facts, he'd make the same decisions again against any former president. But Republicans, including Missouri Senator Eric Schmidt, accused Smith of abusing his authority, getting phone records from members of Congress.
15: I presented him with text messages about him wanting to meet with people that could have obviously been related to the prosecution.
12: Drawing pushback from Minnesota Democrat Amy Klobuchar.
16: I think that people should have their facts straight before they accuse someone of being a dirtbag.
12: The Trump cases were dropped after court rulings and his 2024 election. A judge in Massachusetts hearing arguments as the defense tries to get the murder case against Lindsey Clancy in the deaths of her three children thrown out. Also accusing a holdout juror of misconduct in the recent mistrial.
17: Prosecutors argue that they did prove that Clancy committed the murders through various forms of evidence, and that her mental health problems do not prevent her from being held criminally accountable.
12: Fox's Nate Foy at the courthouse in Plymouth. Another hearing set for November. 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
23: NYU Langone Hospital agreed to end gender transition treatments to kids and pay the Department of Justice $8.5 million as part of a settlement. It's the sixth major hospital system to reach a similar agreement with the Trump administration. Under these deals, the hospitals can no longer provide puberty blockers, cross-sex hormones, or surgeries to minors. They're paying the price publicly after years of lies about how gender affirmation preserves a kid's mental health. Thanks to a few brave voices, people are finally starting to dig into the lies we were told about trans. Earlier this year, a study out of Finland looked at every person under 23 who went to gender clinics between 1996 and 2019. Turns out, psychiatric treatments wildly increased.
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11: Here's your latest weather forecast from the Talk of the Town, 97.7 FM and 1570 AM. For today, we'll have partly sunny skies with highs in the mid-70s. For tonight, skies will be partly cloudy with lows in the mid-50s. Wednesday will be partly sunny with highs in the upper 70s. Wednesday night will be mostly cloudy with a low near 60. Thursday will be partly sunny with highs in the lower 80s. Thursday night, we could have a chance of rain showers with lows near 60. And Friday, we'll have rain showers likely with highs near 70. That's your latest weather forecast from the Talk of the Town.
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cents. Check. But it's not Todd Starnes, folks. You got me, your liberty-loving Latino, Chris Salcedo. Glad you've tuned into Todd Starnes' show. Honored to be visiting with this audience. As every once in a while, I get to sit down with you guys and have this discussion. 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You can still see me on camera, by the way. We do a simulcast of the radio show on cam, as they say, in the business. So you guys can catch me across streaming platforms, Rumble, and then, of course, on X and Getter. Am I missing anything? Yeah, I think that pretty much has it covered. So today on the program, Mary Walter will be visiting, and I'm going to be teeing up a conversation with Ken Paxton. Ken Paxton, who is running for Senate in Texas. And, folks, I'm going to be addressing this throughout the program, but have you heard of the individuals who are going to be staying home? These are Republican voters who looked at what John Thune did, who looked at what these 22 fake Republicans did and said, I'm staying home. I'm going to punish the Republicans for ignoring me, for serving socialists and not teeing up and getting past the Save America Act, which they were capable of doing, but chose to prioritize butthurt Democrats and socialists over their own voters. And to punish the Republicans, the Republican voters, some of them are saying, to punish the Republican Party, we are not going to show up and vote for them because that will punish them. Now, there's a problem with that logic, folks. And, well, I might as well just give up the ghost right now. Maybe you guys want to call in on this. Telephone number is 901-260-5926. 901-260-5926. If you want to call in, here's the dirty little secret. This is exactly what John Thune and the fake Republicans want you to do. They have undergone this dispiriting campaign for the last, well, over a year and a half now. They delivered on the big, beautiful bill, which was a massive pork giveaway to all their Democrat socialist friends. And yes, they had to, because they couldn't get away with it. They had to give President Trump his wish list, and they used him to sell it. And the Republicans ended up overspending even more than socialist Democrats did in service to socialists. But that was supposed to be the only victory. And by the way, it has been the only victory. So after that, the run out the clock strategy began, being run by John Thune and by the fake Republicans in the United States Senate. And the idea was to get Republican voters so disgusted with the Republican Party, mostly in the House, because they stand for election every 2 years, right? To wipe out the majority in the House and to give breathing room and maybe even hand over the entire Senate to the socialists to stop Trump. Look, Thune and Elizabeth Warren, thick as thieves. You've got these Republicans who are in it for the socialists and for the communists, again, because there's a lot more money to be made in government. When you do things that way. And I've got some examples to

you lose power, the America First Coalition goes away, and we lose the greatest chance since Reagan to do some real and transformative things to preserve this last best hope of mankind on planet Earth. That's the game. And I hope you wake up and you're hip to it. So what are you going to do? What you have to do is elect every Republican, fake Republicans and real Republicans alike. We will have no chance to get back on the right track if socialists and Marxists have a majority anywhere in this government. These anti-American kooks, freaks, and nuts. I'll explain throughout the course of the program, but if you're one of these Republicans who says, I'm going to stay home and I'm not going to vote because I'm going to punish the Republicans, I want to hear what your rationale is about all this. Convince me. Convince me I'm wrong. Tell me how turning over the country to socialists and Marxists will do anything but punish you and your family. Because I can guarantee you, John Thune's family is going to be A-OK. And I can guarantee you that even when he's on the outs, Bill Cassidy, even when he's on the outs, John Cornyn, even when he's gone, Tom Tillis, they're going to be A-OK. Because their good Democrat friends are going to make sure they get taken care of with your money. With taxpayers' dollars. That's the game, folks. I want to stop this merry-go-round. I want to get off. I want to stop this ride. I want to get off. I want to get back to being America. Don't you? Don't you? So I'm sick and tired of accepting, well, it's the way it's always been. Whenever there's been a president in power, he's always his party has always lost in the midterms. You know, I'm sick of that. I'm sick of being told this is the way it must be. You must accept socialism. You must accept communism. You must look at Zohran Mandani and stroke your chin thoughtfully and say, hey, how can I find middle ground with the Red-Green Alliance instead of defeating the Red-Green Alliance? Telephone number is 901-260-5926. 901-260-5926. I want to start off here, though. Where the rubber meets the proverbial road, my friends, with your money. I want to start off with your money. Now, I always invariably get into trouble with a lot of you folks out there who are dependent on that Ponzi scheme that we call Social Security. And I'm wondering how many of you know what Social Security truly is. Do you know? Do you know that Social Security has been one of the mechanisms by which poverty has been preserved in the United States? Did you know that? Yes. By the way, Ted Cruz said it in my interview with him yesterday, that poverty is an all-time low with President Trump at the helm. And with the current Republican Congress, poverty is an all-time low. Did you guys know that? Of course you didn't, because ABC, NBC, CBS fake news and CNN and MSNBS, they didn't tell you. They're not going to tell you. But indeed it is. Now, because of the inflationary spiral we're in, that you're not feeling it because of what's going on over in Iran. Because of oil prices. But you will, once the Iran conflict is over. But by then, it'll probably have been too late if you stay home. So back to Social Security. Social Security is a Ponzi scheme. Let me ask you this. When your money flies out of your pocket and goes into Social Security, is it your money anymore? When the government takes it out of your paycheck, whose money is it? What happens is that the federal government takes that money, dumps it into the general fund, and then you are given an IOU. That's what Social Security is. How many of you think that your money is going into a lockbox somewhere? Oh, it's not. It's not. As a matter of fact, it goes to pay current retirees. Now, that's fine when Social Security was invented. And by the way, all of the lies that they told to get it passed, none of

0: those, I call them lies because none of the promises made were ever kept. No, it was not ever confined, or hardly ever confined, within one, for every one penny you'd pay. I think it was like three cents or something like that would be matched by the federal government, if I remember. I wrote an article about this, folks, in PJ Media back in 2010. And you guys can look this all up. Every promise made by the Social Security apparatus was broken, including it being voluntary. How many of you think that Social Security is voluntary? It's not, right? So what this pay-as-you-go system does is it sacrifices, takes all your money from today, and pays off retirees. Again, fine when it's a 20-to-1 ratio, when you've got 20 workers to one retiree, which was what was going on in the country at the time when Social Security was crammed down our throats or up the nearest orifice, right? That's what happened. Now, today, it is four workers for every three retirees. That's the ratio, the last time I looked it up. Could be far worse now. Could, because remember, the Democrats and the weak-kneed Republicans allowed us to slaughter 68 million children who will never see the light of day, who will never become, grow up and become taxpayers since 1973. That, and we have a replacement rate in the United States, it sits about 1.6 to 1.7 children per couple. And that means that we're not replacing Americans at a sustainable rate. We need to be at 1.9 or above. 1.9 is the bare bones minimum, folks. 1.9 children per couple in America. Even with our massive illegal immigration, we're not keeping pace with our replacement rate. Even with the massive criminal illegal influx into the United States, it's not keeping pace. So, President Trump has come up with a little bit of a lesson for all of you to show you the error of our ways. And he's doing it in a very, I'd say, crafty and intelligent way to disarm you, because the minute I start saying Social Security, what do all of you retirees start doing? Oh, my gosh, you're going to take away my Social Security. It's not yours, by the way. If anything, it's your great-grandchildren. They're the ones who are going to be paying for you. Or your grandchildren, they're the ones getting into the workforce right now. If anything, it's their Social Security paying for you. They're losing their Social Security to pay for you. You know, what kind of people endangers the present to preserve the present? What kind of person says, you know what, I want to impoverish my grandchildren and my children right now so I can barely eke by, so I can allow government to be the arbiter of my money and their money? So at any rate, I understand this is a sword of Damocles the government's been hanging over you to keep you impoverished and keep you needing them. Because let me ask you before I go to break this question. If you didn't rely on government for your meager crumbs off the table, what would you need them for? They know this. Democrats certainly know it. Some Republicans have bought into this. Folks, I'm going to explain the magic of Trump accounts and what it means to actually solving the poverty crisis. We can eliminate poverty in the United States in one generation. We could do it if we just gave the America First Coalition a little more time. Chris Salcedo with you here on the Todd Starn Show. I'll be right back.
1: He's not bitter. He's blessed. Todd Starnes.

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21: Hey, I'm Ruben. 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
1: Welcome back, everybody. You're from The Todd Starnes Show, and me, Chris Salcedo, sitting in. Your liberty-loving Latino, unlike, don't confuse me with loudmouth leftist Latinos out there, I actually love my country, love my state, the great state of Texas, where I'm broadcasting you to you from, and the United States of America. Folks, the political discussions we get into a lot, we neglect to connect the dots as to what it's all about. And what it's all about is what the politics means to you in your life. And one of the biggest boondoggles in our nation's history has been Social Security. Let me ask you, do you know what the rate of return is if you are black or brown on Social Security? The rate of return is negative. You get a negative rate of return on the money that you're paying into Social Security. If you're white and you're lucky, you get a 1% rate of return. That's if you're lucky. And that's because, just actuarially speaking, folks, the whites are living longer than black folks and brown folks. And as your liberty-loving Latino, that doesn't make me feel very good to know the United States government has been giving me has been forcing on me a negative rate of return on my Social Security dollars. It's true. And isn't it amazing? We're $40 trillion in debt, and yet, even though President Trump has battled and got us to the lowest poverty rate in U.S. history, we have not eradicated poverty. We could. We could do so. How many of you have heard of Trump accounts? Trump accounts have been set up by the president, and what happens is you get $1,000 put in by the way, the babies that are born after this Trump account was created, those are the only ones eligible. If you got kids who are 5 or 6 years old, they're not eligible at this point. It's from Trump forward. So the American taxpayers put $1,000 into the baby's account. Now, what would happen just and by the way, when the kids reach adulthood, they get access to the account. What happens if the parents, nobody else, just the parents, puts in $25 a month until the child turns 18? What do you got at the end of it? Remember, it started out with $1,000 in the bank, in this account. And then you put 25 bucks in a month all the way till the age of 18. How much will that be worth? Well, you got to know something called the Rule of 72, folks. The Rule of 72 states the rate of return divided into 72 is the number of years it's going to take for your investment to double. So let's just say we look at the stock market. Traditionally, since it began, the stock market has performed between 10 to 12% rate of return. Some years greater, some years smaller, but on average, 10 to 12%. So let's use the 12 because it's going to go into 72 a lot easier, right? So you take 12 into 72, you get 6. That means every 6 years your money will double. So an 18-year-old has 3 doubling periods in their lives from the time they were born to the time they turn 18. I did a little programming with artificial intelligence, folks, and basically put this formula in and said that if the child's account were starting out at $1,000 from Trump, 25 bucks a month from the parents, how much would it be worth by the time they turn 18? That number is $20,000, folks. Now, many of you are going to say, wait a minute, that's not wiping out poverty. Oh, no, no, no. I'm just getting started. I'll connect those dots next. Chris Salcedo in for Todd Starnes.

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1: 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President Trump announcing the launch of a brand new government website powered by artificial intelligence.
2: Instead of forcing citizens to search through the endless maze of tens of thousands of terrible government websites and rules, and more than 10,000 forms, you have over 10,000 forms to do basic acts. You'll now have one front door for every single question.
1: It comes as the president hosts AI leaders today as calls grow to create safeguards for the technology. The Massachusetts mom who admits to killing her three young children back in court for the first time since her mistrial. Lindsey Clancy's defense team wanted the entire case dropped, calling it double jeopardy if the prosecution tries her again. After just a few minutes, though, the judge set the next court date for November 2nd. 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
13: Here's your latest weather forecast from the talk of the town, 97.7 FM and 1570 AM. For today, we'll have partly sunny skies with highs in the mid-70s. For tonight, skies will be partly cloudy with lows in the mid-50s. Wednesday will be partly sunny with highs in the upper 70s. Wednesday night will be mostly cloudy with a low near 60. Thursday will be partly sunny with highs in the lower 80s. Thursday night, we could have a chance of rain showers with lows near 60. And Friday, we'll have rain showers likely with highs
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15: Glad to be back, everybody. Coming up next hour, top of next hour, we'll talk to, or you'll hear my interview with the Attorney General of the great state of Texas, Ken Paxton. He is running for Senate. He defeated a fake Republican in the primary, a guy by the name of John Cornyn, who has been betraying our state for many, many moons in the state of Texas. That's where I'm broadcasting to you from, folks. I've been up close and personal watching this guy sell us out to socialists for many, many moons. And so now we've got a shot at sending an actual conservative to the Senate to get things right. But all of this stuff we're talking about has some impact on you. The policies have some impact on you. It's not just Republican versus Democrat. Look at the Social Security system we've been talking about. Now, where I left off is with the Trump accounts. And I'm going to get to where I wanted to go, but I got a call waiting, and I want to get to him right away. The name says German Shepherd, listening to KWAM. German Shepherd, welcome to the Todd Starnes Show with me, Chris Salcedo.
16: Thanks, Chris, for taking my call. I really appreciate you stepping in for Todd, and just a shout-out to Todd at Gizalou. Todd, but I wanted to, you know, you're talking about Social Security.
15: Yes, sir.
16: I would also like to connect Section 8 welfare, that the Bible teaches us who our provider is who we worship. And who we worship, that's what we become like. And so many people, and we've seen how people that think that the government is their provider and they worship the government and how it's a bad master to be enslaved to, and we see how it's destroyed families, where the government becomes the provider, and a father's pushed off the scene, and it's amazing what people get used to as they're enslaved in poverty. And you know, even the Republicans and Democrats, they're all telling us how easy they can make our lives instead of how they can. What they're going to do to secure the future of this country, like securing Social Security. And I'm just thankful for you and your faith, as you shared yesterday. And it's important that we serve the good master, the Lord Jesus, because he's a good master to be enslaved to.
15: Yeah, and you know what? The good news is he doesn't try to enslave us. The good news is that's true freedom. The natural state of mankind is freedom. And when you're beholden to government, which is a terrible, as you said, a terrible master, you're doing more than walking away from your freedom. You're walking away from your faith. You cannot have two masters. You cannot serve two masters. And if you serve big government, you are not serving God. That's for sure. German Shepherd, thank you for the kind words. Appreciate it. And what you said is very apropos to what we're talking about. When I tell you about what I'm about ready to tell you, you're going to be kind of angry. I'm going to tell you that our government could have solved the poverty crisis. It could have been solved. But they didn't. Why? Because if they did, what do you need them for? It was their job security, folks. Politicians in government didn't allow you to escape poverty because certain elements of government, almost every Democrat, and sadly, some Republicans have bought into this too. They want you dependent. So where we left off with our scenario, Trump accounts, and Nicki Minaj, you guys may not know this name. She's a rapper, and she was talking about Trump accounts, and this was her take. Listen to this.
17: Many people can't, you know, they won't be 18 and be able to say, oh, I have an account, and I've, you know, and friends and family have been putting into this account since I was a baby, and now I can invest from that account, and I can learn about trading and, you know, all that stuff. We didn't have those opportunities when I was growing up, so to me, it's a blessing, and I love the fact that my fan base, you know, they liked the idea as well.
15: Yeah, well, what's there not to like? President Trump says the taxpayer is going to give every child born in America $1,000. By the way, folks, that's a bargain. That's a bargain compared to what we sign on to, the entitlement state we sign on to right now. That's a bargain compared to what Social Security is taking out of our paychecks, every single paycheck. $1,000. And we already told you that if the parents just contribute $25 a month, that $1,000 in 18 years turns to $20,000. And some of you say, well, that's all well and good, and maybe the kid can get a nice down payment on college, or, you know, maybe one semester of college. but it's not. And by the way, government's interference has made college way too expensive. Government interference makes everything way too expensive, folks. From our gas prices to everything else. Government is not a help in that regard. It is always a hindrance. Always. So it is the wise politician who says it's best to get the government the hell out of the way. So now, $20,000. What if Trump, and I think this is what he was trying to do, Americans, $1,000 just turned into $20,000 in 18 years. Imagine what it would do from the moment you were born all the way until you retired, 65, 67 years of age. So I plugged this into AI and said, do some calculations for me. Remember, the average rate of return is 10 to 12%. And that is accounting for some markets that are great, some markets that are not so great, the ebbs and flows. When you have time, you can weather those ebbs and flows as long as your investment remains. Now, folks, this is the scenario. I'm going to change the scenario now. Instead of 18, I'm going to say the child is born, they get $1,000 from the Trump accounts, from the taxpayers. Then the parents, and just the parents, put in $25 a month until the age of 18, and then they stop. They just stop right there. No more parent, and then that account just sits there all the way until the age of 65, 67. At the age of 18, writes AI, the account would be worth roughly $20,000. That lump sum then compounds for another 47 years, about 6.5 doublings, growing by a factor of roughly 90. Let me just put it in perspective for you, folks. 20,000 becomes 40, 40 becomes 80, 80 becomes 160, which becomes 320, which becomes 640, and so forth and so on. By the time retirement age is reached, how much money has that Trump account? Again, just the parents putting $25 a month in from age born to 18, and the government using taxpayer dollars to fund the account by $1,000 upon birth. What is it worth by the time it reaches retirement age? $1.8 million. That's it. That's just one account. That doesn't take into account whatever the child has done, male or female, in their working career. Has no. And by the way, if the kids were investing into this account, they kept up that $25 discipline that their parents had installed. Boy, we're talking about a huge amount of money. I should have run that by too. It's going to be even greater. But what you just created was a millionaire. Nearly a multimillionaire, 1.8 million. And again, that's not including pensions or IRAs or anything else the child does outside of this one account. That's what I mean by eliminating poverty in one generation. Now, that's called compound interest, and the wealthy, including your politicians, have known about it. for decades, for actually over half a century, for maybe even the better part of a century. It's knowing how money works, how interest works, how the stock market works. And you were never given this education in school, in the government-run education system. You were never given this education by any Democrat politician, hell, any Republican politician. The only reason I have knowledge of it is because I did financial services for a time in another life before I got into media. While I was in media. But we could wipe out poverty within one generation. But your government won't allow you to. Chuck Schumer won't allow you to. Nancy Pelosi won't allow you to. AOC and Marxist Mondani, they won't allow you to. Why? By the way, for those of you, I actually had a friend of mine said his family member, if her children were eligible, they're not, but if they were eligible for the Trump accounts, that she would have not allowed it because she hates Trump so much she would have screwed over her own children. Folks, if it was Obama setting up this account, I would take it for my children. Because, you see, I love my children more than my politics. I love my children and their futures more than I despise communists and socialists. But you're never given the opportunity because you're told that it's just impossible. Understand that Social Security and what you're giving to the government is no longer yours. It is theirs. And I'm asking each and every one of you, if we have a prayer of seeing Trump accounts expanded, I mean, you can't do anything about you folks that are in your 50s and 60s like me. We can't do anything. But we sure as hell can make sure that our children aren't under the yoke of this slavery. And that's what it is. Under the yoke of this slavery where our own money is used to the benefit of others instead of ourselves. We can make sure the next generation doesn't have to go through this. You and I, and this is what Trump is doing. Trump is laying a foundation to where you and I have the ability, if we can just get beyond steps one and two, look down the road just a little bit further, I'm asking you, and give the America First Coalition a chance to make real transformative change. But there are those who are saying, nope, I'm not voting Republican because John Thune disappointed me. By the way, calling John Thune a Republican, isn't that a stretch? Calling these fake Republicans in the Senate a Republican, isn't that really a stretch? We'll discuss more about that coming up on the other side of the break. You found the Todd Starnes Show. Me, your liberty-loving Latino, Chris Salcedo, sitting in. Be right back.
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14: There are a lot of people that use Ohio's roadways. 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And he always tells people to slow down. If you see my daddy, will you please move over? 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
16: 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That's where I'm at. And you look in the social media section, connect with me, and then you're going to find all of our social media hookups up there. We're on X. The big presence is on Truth Social. I think we got some 2.78 million folks on there. And, you know, we just got back onto, just a couple of years back, got back onto X 2.0. We left communist Twitter and then got back on, so we had to start all over again. And so we're battling to to move that social media needle back to where it needs to be. And you folks can help by following us there. You know, I started out the program talking about the Republicans' voters who are going to stay home to punish the Republicans for not for basically delivering for socialists. And what I want you all to recognize is really who you're punishing will be yourself. Because John Thune and John Cornyn and Karl Rove and Brian Kilmeade, they are working to elect these communists and these socialists. So if you stay home, you're actually fulfilling what they want you to do. You're actually doing what they want you to do. And the President Trump has been doing everything he can. And let's look at our successes, folks. Bill Cassidy will not be returning to sell you out anymore in Louisiana. Tom Tillis will not be returning to sell you out in North Carolina. And John Cornyn will not be selling me and mine out in Texas any longer in the United States Senate. We've had some victories. We need more time. The best way to do that is to make sure that Republicans keep the majority and no socialist and Marxist majority is enjoyed anywhere in the United States. Why? Because this kind of stuff will go away if the socialists are in charge anywhere. Listen.
5: 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No more ideological garbage anymore. No more DEI garbage and social engineering. That's all done. We don't do critical race theory. We don't do DEI. We do colorblind, gender neutral, merit-based. Merit only. Discipline, accountability, readiness, training, lethality, that's it. If it doesn't contribute to any of those things, we don't want it.
16: As the U.S. military should be, that is our Secretary of War, Pete Hegseth, all the woke stuff is gone. And by the way, folks, Democrats are jonesing to bring it back. Why? Because it's cultural Marxism. They implemented it. It's cultural Marxism. And it made us a less lethal fighting force. It made us less effective against enemies and adversaries abroad, like communist China, like Iran and such. And thank God President Trump has us back on the right track. But we need to stay on the right track. Out there in the People's Republic of California, folks, what have they been doing out there? They've been taking all of your taxpayer dollars. By the way, these fake Republicans voted for all of it. I've said we can't allow fraud to be the defining feature of government in the United States, but it is under the Uniparty. All the aforementioned fake Republicans voted to give all of this fraudulent money to the People's Republic of California, and listen to what they did with it.
6: Well, Sandra, a major problem here is a lack of oversight and accountability, and that comes down to politics, which is who is minding the store in L.A. that's supposed to be the L.A. Homeless Services Authority, which yesterday took a hook to the jaw when several of its providers were indicted by the feds, who now refuse to give the agency a nickel. Yesterday, HUD Secretary Scott Turner called
12: $1 billion. Lhasa has received $1 billion of taxpayer money over 5 years with zero results.
16: $1 billion to the People's Republic of California, folks. $1 billion to eliminate homelessness. And what has homelessness done out there? Only increased. The Department of Education. How many of you believe the Department of Education has been with us since the founding? Oh, no, it's not. No, it's not been with us. It was an invention of Jimmy Carter in 1979. And you know what test scores have done ever since the federal government stuck its big, unwelcome nose into government education? The test scores have done nothing but go down. It would seem there's a corollary here, that all we're doing is flushing money down the toilet in getting no results, like we did in the People's Republic of California.
6: Until last week, Mayor Karen Bass served on the Lhasa board. She was invited but refused to attend a congressional oversight hearing yesterday into the L.A. homeless problem.
16: Yeah. Why would she attend? It indicts her. So, folks, there are better things we can be doing with our money. Not giving it to socialists is a good start. Ken Paxton, Senate candidate, up next on the Todd Starnes Show.
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20: It's not just any lunch. I'm Lisa Brady, Fox News. President Trump hosting AI executives as he doubles down on a race with China.
21: You're going to have a winner and a loser, and you're probably not going to have a second place. You're going to have a winner. Are you going to have a loser?
20: The president so far not embracing recent calls from some of the tech titans he's meeting with to tap the brakes.
22: This is part of President Trump's push to be full speed ahead with artificial intelligence, which he now has rebranded to super intelligence. He told me over the weekend that he does not worry about AI going rogue and expects the industry to fix any problems that might arise.
20: Fox's Aisha Hosni at the White House, where the president also signed an executive order launching a new website, America.gov, designed to be a one-stop shop for Americans to access government resources and powered by AI. A new argument from Lindsey Clancy's defense attorney, Kevin Reddington, that prosecutors did not prove she killed her three children.
23: Which he admitted during the actual trial. He says that he had to admit that because of Massachusetts law and that it was the only way he could actually make the insanity defense. He also took issue with some of the witnesses and the credibility of the witnesses called by the prosecution.
20: Fox's Nate Foy at the courthouse in Massachusetts, where Assistant Plymouth County DA Shannon Buckingham told the judge prosecutors did prove Clancy committed the murders and can be held accountable.
24: A defendant who has mental illness can commit crimes and can be criminally responsible.
20: No word yet on a possible retrial, but the defense wants the case tossed out and a holdout juror investigated for possible misconduct. The judge setting another hearing for November. Federal prosecutors in Texas just announcing assault charges against a Venezuelan delivery driver who was shot by ICE agents on Sunday. He's accused of sideswiping one officer and trying to hit one with his car while attempting to escape a traffic stop. 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
1: I'm Jerry Willis, and this is the Fox Business Report.
2: Stocks have been trading mixed. Crude oil prices are off recent highs, but still elevated. Yields on U.S. Treasuries remain at the highest levels in years. There was not much change in the number of job openings on the last business day of August. The Job Openings and Labor Turnover Survey found openings slipped under 7.1 million. Consumer confidence declined this month. The Conference Board says its confidence index dropped to 81.9 for September. Mortgage rates are higher, but so are home prices. The S&P Cotality Case-Shiller National Home Price Index rose 1.9% in the year ending in July. Carnival Cruise Line shares up 12% on a strong quarter and future bookings. CarMax's quarter was upbeat. That stock's up 7%. That's your Fox Business Report. I'm Jenny Coselda. Invested in you.
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4: Here's your latest weather forecast from the Talk of the Town, 97.7 FM and 1570 AM. For today, we'll have partly sunny skies with highs in the mid-70s. For tonight, skies will be partly cloudy with lows in the mid-50s. Wednesday will be partly sunny with highs in the upper 70s. Wednesday night will be mostly cloudy with a low near 60. Thursday will be partly sunny with highs in the lower 80s. Thursday night, we could have a chance of rain showers with lows near 60. And Friday, we'll have rain showers likely with highs near 70. That's your latest weather forecast from the Talk of the Town.
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0: Folks, you got Chris Salcedo sitting in for Todd Starnes today. He's out there in the People's Republic of California. I'll get back to that story and a lot more to say about that. But I wanted to get to an interview, and this is actually part and parcel of what we're discussing. There is an effort where we've been having some victories. You folks out there in the Republican Party and the conservative movement who think things aren't going fast enough, look, we've got 8 years of Barack Hussein Obama. We've got 4 years of Beijing Biden and President Autopen to wipe out. And you're not going to do it with 4 years of Trump interrupted by 4 years of Beijing Biden and four more years of Trump. It ain't going to get it done. We need the time. We at least need to have two more administrations of conservative Republican American administration before we can fully recover from the damage done by socialists and Marxists to this country, in my humble estimation. So I am begging and pleading with all of you to basically pull yourself up by your bootstraps and say, look, the Republicans aren't perfect, but at least with them we have a shot. We the people have a shot at making a correction in this country. If they're not in the majority, folks, if the Republicans are in the majority, we have no chance. Because Democrats don't even care about their own voters, much less you, right? So look, I had an interview with Ken Paxton earlier today. This is how it sounded on the Chris Salcedo show on Torch Audio. And so you guys are going to hear some music and stuff like that. It was tightly edited, but I couldn't get all of it out. So I just want you guys to know this is recorded earlier today on my morning show. But the themes we're going to be touching on here are what I really want you to pay attention to. Here's how it went. All right, folks, welcome back. You found the Salcedo Show. Let me get out to my guest. He is the one, the only conservative attorney general in the great state of Texas, Ken Paxton. Sir, welcome back.
1: Good morning, Chris. Hope you're doing well today.
0: Right back at you, sir. You're 9 to 5, and you're still doing your job for the great people of Texas. Texas is investigating Blue Cross and Blue Shield. Tell me why that is.
1: Yeah, so typically our authority to investigate a company is if they defraud, if they mislead, if they do not tell the truth about what they're actually offering. In this case, we think they tell you that you're paying premiums, but then when you actually try to make claims on that coverage, they make it very difficult for you actually to get that claim covered. They make it almost impossible. So we're trying to understand their process and to make sure that they are not defrauding the people of Texas who are paying, you know, millions of dollars in premiums.
0: Now, I've been talking to a couple of medical professionals, had them on as guests as shows, and this is called down billing, a process called down billing. Let's say you do a physical and it's a level 5 and it costs you $150, and that's what's billed to the insurance company. Through AI, this is the allegation. Through AI, they're kicking back $120 for a level 3 physical. Is that kind of what you're investigating? Is that what you're hearing as well?
1: We're looking at all of that. We're looking at just people not being able to get claims paid. We're looking at whether they're doing things like you're talking about, down billing. We're just trying to figure out, are they actually delivering on what they said they would deliver when you pay these premiums every month? Because they're pretty expensive for most people. They're a pretty big part of the budget. And when you find out things aren't covered, or they make it very hard for you to get them covered, or they're not fully covering them, that's a problem.
0: Understood. Okay, well, let's get on to your other job, which is running for the United States Senate right now. Americans, as you know, are having a bit of an affordability issue right now, including fuel. So the Socialist Democrats are running a guy who says he wants to destroy Texas's oil and gas industry. How will James Tallarico's prescription destroying oil and gas industry, how will that make our energy prices lower?
1: Well, in combination with him trying to pass a bill that literally would have dismantled the oil and gas industry because it would have had so strict emission standards that they couldn't have been met, that was his bill. He tried to pass that, and he backed it up by saying you cannot be a Christian and support the oil and gas industry. On top of that, he voted for state income tax for all of us and voted for every tax he could. And on top of that, he said that capitalism.

0: backing these, the Red-Green Alliance, the communists and the socialists who are winning in Democrat primaries. He wants China-style gulags in the United States. I'm going to play the soundbite for the audience, and I'm going to ask you to give me your reaction. Stand by. Listen.
1: I will throw you in prison, okay? I want to put you physically behind a prison. I want Chinese-style communism to happen inside of the Democratic Party right now, okay? I want to do cultural revolution shit when I see that.
0: Cultural revolution excrement. He wants to throw his political opponents in prison. Your reaction just to Hassan Piker, the guiding spirit for a lot of these Democrat candidates across the country.
2: I think it exposes exactly what they want to do. Their hostility towards our Constitution, their hostility towards our way of life, their hostility towards America, and wanting to remake it in a more socialistic, communistic mode. And I think it's pretty clear from him. He's the out front guy. He says all the stuff out loud. And guys like James Tallarico, who have been saying it out loud, now covered up as they try to trick Texans into believing they're just a regular, you know, politician, regular Democrat politician who's sort of moderate and not going to do anything extreme. But that's the reality is this Hassan Piker is in the mode of James Tallarico 100%.
0: Indeed. And, you know, you and I have had this conversation many moons, and there are a lot of Republican voters and a lot of conservatives who say, look, if this is what the Democrats are going to do, we ought to. And they've asked you in your capacity as attorney general. They've asked you as a member of the Texas legislature. They've said, look, if the Democrats are going to go extra constitutional like Barack Obama did, if they're going to start throwing our people in jail as Joe Biden did and Beijing Biden did during the presidency of Otto Penn, then conservatives like yourself, you've got to take off the gloves. You've got to go extra constitutional. You've got to break the law to basically give these Democrats a taste of their own medicine. And you've always had the same answer to me. But I want you to repeat this for all of these left wingers and these socialists out there, and also for Republicans and conservatives. What is your take when you're being asked to violate the constitutional rights and the law the way the Democrats are doing?
2: I certainly understand the frustration. And I always tell people that we are at a huge disadvantage to the other side because we are limited by the truth, law, and decency. If we go outside of that, and that means they have a lot more tools. They can lie, they can cheat, they can try to steal elections. They have a wide array of tools. They have a huge advantage in trying to win these elections and win other things. But if we step down to that level, then we've lost our Constitution anyway, and now it's just a power fight. Right. It's just who's got the most power. If we're no longer confined by what the right thing is, which is our Constitution, protecting our rights. And so I've always resisted that, even though I understand the frustration.
0: Right. And so I'm to understand that if you are elected senator, there is no circumstance in which you will sign on to the abandonment of the Constitution or the abandonment of the rule of law.
2: Absolutely not. It is the highlight of modern civilization, this country. The greatest in the history of the world because of that Constitution.
0: Indeed. As you know, there are fake Republicans out there working to elect communists. And then there are the spirited Republican voters out there who have seen what John Thune and the 22 fake Republicans in the United States Senate have done, basically running out the clock and making sure that the America First agenda isn't codified into law. What is your message to both of them? I asked Senator Cruz this yesterday. What is your message to those, those fake Republicans who are working to elect communists? I mean, one of them is out there saying that he is going to vote Democrat in Texas. Another one of them refuses to back you in your effort, even though he claims to be a Republican. And then, of course, the voters out there who look at what John Thune has done and say, my gosh, what good is it? Voting for a Republican when all they do is help Democrats. Give us your message to those people.
2: Yeah, I mean, it's for those who are out helping elect Democrats, especially right now, when you consider, you know, right now our party, the Republican Party, is far from the East, is from the West with these Democrats.

0: socialist. We're not talking about, we're just going to make a minor change here. So if you're a Republican, no matter who you are, and you're out supporting these Democrats, there's no way you align with being a Republican. You're not really a Republican. There's no way that you're not even really a Democrat. You're a socialist communist. And so it's one thing to say you're a Republican. It's another thing to act like one. And unfortunately, as you know, we have Washington politicians who tell us they're Republicans, but when it comes down to, you know, the hard questions, suddenly they can't be with us. Suddenly they have to go the other way to make a point about their own personal power. And that's what's going on here. So as far as the Senate Republicans, I mean, yes, it's frustrating because we have several in there. I could name them. You could name them who aren't really with behavior and with their votes. They're not voting Republican. Those people have to be replaced. I mean, that's why I ran. I felt like it was time for a change because we were not getting what we were being promised. And that is up to the voters of each state to recognize that and find people that will go make that change, because we have the opportunity to do it. Yep. We elect people.
1: Ted Cruz said the same thing yesterday. He said, if you have a problem with the way the Republicans are behaving, get better Republicans. And that's what the state of Texas has done in sending Ken Paxton up to Washington, D.C., rather than the guy that used to be in there. Ken Paxton, the conservative attorney general of the great state of Texas, folks, Senate candidate. If folks want to support your efforts, Mr. Attorney General, where can they go?
0: KenPaxton.com. We need all the help you can give us. Any donation is awesome, or you can volunteer. So we need your help. We've got 5 weeks left. Less than 3 weeks until early voting starts. This is a critical election for the survival of our state and our country.
1: Amen. It is, sir. And make sure you keep us posted and get back here as soon as you can if you got any updates. Ken Paxton, sir, thank you.
0: Thank you.
1: Okay, kids, that's how it went. I got to get to a break. I'm a little long here, but when we get back, I'd love to hear your reaction and how he handled this. This is something that's pretty much been on my mind. The existential threat that the Red-Green Alliance poses to this country and what we as a people are prepared to do about it. You got Chris Salcedo sitting in on the Todd Starnes Show. Be right back.
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4: 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For more than 50 years, the Second Amendment has fought for your gun rights in court, educated the public, and won landmark victories, including McDonald v. Chicago, securing Second Amendment freedoms at the state level. But the fight is far from over. SAF is the only organization with two cases before the Supreme Court this fall challenging so-called assault weapons bans. Stand with the organization with over 55 lawsuits challenging unconstitutional gun laws nationwide. Join the fight today at saf.org/Starnes.
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0: America.gov. Going online, folks. This is a massive streamline and efficiency of the federal government. This Leviathan that both parties have allowed to grow beyond the consent of the governed. I have to give a hat tip to the Trump administration and to the brainiacs who put together using AI. Just one example of things that you can do, folks. You're able to now, if a woman gets married, she can change one form, change her name, have it all verified, change her name, and then it changes across government. So it'll all be changed simultaneously. It won't be that you have to go to every agency, fill out every form of every agency to get your name changed. It's all done on one spot, America.gov. Went live today. President Trump making that happen as he signed it into law, or created the executive order, I should say, executive order to consolidate federal services into America.gov. America.gov will be your one-stop shop in dealing with the federal government, which is, well, you know, what makes us deal with the federal government less and less and less is a good thing. I'm going to say it's a good thing. So, look, I know that this interview with Ken Paxton, many of you folks listening are in different states. But it doesn't matter whether you're in Michigan or Iowa. Doesn't matter if you're in Texas. These Marxists and these socialists are all the same. I'm going to get back to that story out of California, folks. I'll probably get that after the bottom of the hour here. And they've got Mary Walter coming in at the top of next hour. So I'll get back to California in a second, but I'm just going to take a little departure here to let you know about everything the Democrats want to do to you. And I'll go to Iowa, the Senate race there. Joshua Turek says he wants foreigners to take Iowa jobs. Listen to this.
1: And this is an area that we really need to have a healthy and robust immigration program. You've got around 41% of the direct care workers that are immigrants. And so I think we also need an easier pathway to earn citizenship so that we can bring in more workers, not only for that industry, but as well for the agriculture industry and the meatpacking plants. I mean, this is a state that's really, really struggling.
0: Wow. So if you live in Iowa, the Democrats don't want to employ you. They want to bring in foreign nationals. And notice how the Senate wannabe did not say, you know, well, we're going to make sure that they assimilate and become Americans. He just wants to give them citizenship. They can keep the values from the countries they come in from, like, for example, China or Iran or Pakistan, right? Keep those same values. Come on in here. And no insistence on being an American. I mentioned John Cornyn several times today, folks. He's a fake Republican who was defeated finally in the state of Texas. The guy that's running for his job was asked about him. Listen to this.
2: If John Cornyn himself chose to endorse you, is that support that you would welcome?
3: Oh, absolutely. I'm running for his seat in the U.S. Senate.
0: Excuse me. No, I'm sorry, Mr. Tallarico. That seat belongs to we, the people. It's not his seat. It's not your seat. You can stick it up your seat. It's ours. It belongs to the American people.
3: I'm running for his seat in the U.S. Senate. And even, you know, whether he endorses me or not, I will seek his counsel. I will seek his guidance in doing this big, important job.
0: Yeah. He's going to seek out the Republican, the alleged Republican, current senator of Texas, God help us all, as a socialist and Marxist Democrat. What you all probably don't know is staff from Cornyn's office has left their comfortable digs in Washington. And you know where they've gone, folks? They've joined James Tallarico's campaign because apparently John Cornyn's values are the same as James Tallarico's values. This is what we're up against. Bill Maher has something to say about the socialists, and we'll get back to California up next. Todd Starnes Show.

0: Hi, this is Martina McBride. With online news, social media, and texting available 24/7, the world seems to be spinning faster and faster every day. 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
2: 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Super intelligence working for you to navigate federal government resources. President Trump launches America.gov, a simple AI-powered website, as he lunches with AI executives about possible guardrails.
3: This is part of President Trump's push to be full speed ahead with artificial intelligence, which he now has rebranded to super intelligence. He told me over the weekend that he does not worry about AI going rogue and expects the industry to fix any problems that might arise.
2: Fox's Jackie Heinrich. A stunning new claim in Lindsey Clancy's court hearing today. Her defense lawyer asserts the state showed no evidence that she killed her three children, which she admitted, saying you have the exercise bans but no fingerprints. The judge will consider the defense request to dismiss the murder case with a new court date set in November. 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
15: Here's your latest weather forecast from the talk of the town, 97.7 FM and 1570 AM. For today, we'll have partly sunny skies with highs in the mid-70s. For tonight, skies will be partly cloudy with lows in the mid-50s. Wednesday will be partly sunny with highs in the upper 70s. Wednesday night will be mostly cloudy with a low near 60. Thursday will be partly sunny with highs in the lower 80s. Thursday night, we could have a chance of rain showers with lows near 60. And Friday, we'll have rain showers likely with highs near 70. That's your latest weather forecast from the talk of the
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16: So a perfect transition back out to the People's Republic of California, folks, is Bill Maher. I've been demonstrating, I hope, praise God, to all of you, every step that we have taken in this country towards socialism and communism has been to the detriment of the society. We have not improved in this country as certain Republicans have retreated or sold out, and the socialists and Marxists have become increasingly anti-American. And by the way, if you're a socialist and you're a communist, you are by definition not an American. You cannot be an American and be a communist. Folks, I hope you understand that. I said it yesterday on Todd's show. I said, if you are a Democrat, you can be a faithful Democrat or you can be a faithful Christian. You cannot be both. Why? Because we know Democrats believe in their sacrament of abortion. And no real Christian believes in that. Did I tell this story? I've told it so often. There was somebody out in a newsroom that I used to be a part of out in Southern California who declared to the entire newsroom that she had had three abortions, and she was proud of it. Those are three lives that will never see a sunrise, three lives that will never draw a breath. To all you Democrats who say you care about the ability for people to pay taxes, they'll never be a taxpayer, right? So I just want to be very plain about what I'm speaking about here. You can be a good Christian or you can be a good Democrat. You can't be both. You can be a communist or a socialist, but you cannot be an American while you're one of those. You can be a good American or you can be a communist and a socialist. You cannot be both. So I think as we have turned away from our Constitution, much the way you could say the same thing as we have turned away from the Christian ethic that informed that Constitution, our fortunes in this country have dimmed. And I think that we ought to be about pivoting away from socialists and Marxists and the Democrat Party and pivoting back to being Americans. That way our lives can improve. It's kind of that simple. But let's do, as we've been connecting the dots, we've already established the Democrats want to jail you if you don't believe in their communism, right? Hassan Piker provided us with that. But Bill Maher, who is a traditional left-winger, a traditional liberal, folks, he's looking at what the DSA is selling. Matter of fact, I should probably do two of these sound bites because there's one, I think it's from the same show, folks. Let me just go ahead and dig for this. By the way, if you want to call in and you want to talk about anything we've talked about, 901-260-5926. 901-260-5926. Put you in touch with me, Chris Salcedo, on the Todd Starn Show. So let me just go ahead to my archive here, and I'll look up Bill Maher, because he's been doing some, actually, he's been messaging far better than the Republican Party has. And, well, okay, here's Bill Maher confirming the Democrat Party has been taken over by communists. Listen.
17: And finally, new rule, Donald Trump has told 1 trillion lies, but when he says the Democratic Socialists of America are actually communist, that's not one of them. And it's not hard to prove it, just by quoting the DSA and their candidates. Dade Vance was on the show, and I told him that if the Democratic Party keeps going in the direction of the DSA, my vote was in play. And all I heard all vacation was, oh my God, you're a Republican now. No, that's not what I said. I said in play. And here's why. Because not a week goes by where I don't read about some newly chosen, exciting new face in the Democratic Party. And then when that face opens its mouth, the Communist Manifesto or some other crazy shit comes out. Again, let's just read the quotes. The DSA platform says you work as much as you are able and no more than needed. If that was any closer to Karl Marx's dictum from each according to his abilities to each according to his needs, they'd be sued for plagiarism. New York Mayor Mondani once tweeted Karl Marx's words exactly. They're not trying to hide it. Their most popular influencer, Hassan Piker, thinks communism is so groovy. He laments the fall of the two of the most murderous regimes in history, the Soviet Union and Chairman Mao's China. Mandami's aide, his top aide, Sia Weaver, said if you don't believe in the government's sacred right to seize property, it's over. And impoverish the white middle class. What? That's a goal? You know you're supposed to scare people into voting for you, right?
18: That's right. That's what she said, folks. They want, by the way, she's white. We've got to impoverish the white middle class. That's their goal. And I, you know what? Frankly, folks, I take them at their word. Why is it, do you think, John Thune doesn't? Why is it you think that all of these fake Republicans who turn their back on 84% of the country and securing our elections, why do you think they don't believe these socialists and Marxists? They didn't believe Obama, and look what he did to us. They didn't believe that Joe Biden was three burritos short of the combination plate, and somebody was running this country into the ground for the 4 years he occupied the Oval Office, right? President Otto Penn. We found out that Adam Schiff, that the liar Adam Schiff, had accessed the presidential auto pen illegally, so, but nothing happens to him, right? I just put this up on X, folks. Just found out that the Inquisitor Jack Smith, that he actually commandeered, got 5,000 copies of personal checks, 5,000 personal checks of individuals who donated to President Trump. Are you one of them? How is this legal? Why is Inquisitor Jack Smith at least not been charged? Many of us are asking this. Why has he not been charged? I mean, for the love of all that's holy. But these people are for real. If you give them power, they are going after you, putting you in jail, impoverishing the white middle class.
17: One of the new soon-to-be Democratic congresspeople, Darlizia Chevalier, supports seizing all properties from landlords and said seize the means of production. Mandami has said the end goal is seizing the means of production. I think they want to seize the means of production. Now, maybe you missed that in school or missed school altogether, but that's communism. Now the coalition within the DSA, called the Marxist Unity Group, is in ascendance, and I must take them at their word when their words include... Our commitment is to the long-term struggle for a fully liberated, classless society, in a word, communism. What do they have to do? Tweet out, elect more communists? Oh, yeah, Sia Weaver did that. Yes. Good, I'm glad you're shocked.
18: Did you hear that? He said, what do they got to do? Tweet out, elect more communists? Yeah, Sia Weaver did. Quote, elect more communists, she put out on a tweet. And the audience there, let's remember, folks, these are mostly Democrats in Bill Maher's audience. Bill Maher has mostly left-wingers. He may have a few now conservatives in there because Bill Maher's been talking about going against socialists and communists and promoting free speech. So some conservatives might be finding their way to him. But why can Sia Weaver be one of these individuals who is influential in the Democrat Party right now, who is part, I think she's with Mandani, right? She is saying elect more communists, but ABC, NBC, CBS won't report that. Why not? Why does it take Bill Maher to report that? Why does it take your liberty-loving Latino here to report that? Why won't they? And you heard the shock in a Democrat audience that watches ABC, NBC, CBS fake news, CNN, MSNBS. They watched those. They had no idea this is what the Democrats are all about. That they're communists. That they're anti-American communists. And you heard the gasps. And Bill Maher says, yeah, I'm glad. I'm glad you're shocked. It should shock you that you've got John Thune and 21 fake Republicans. And the reason I say 21 is because one has passed away, who were doing their best to grease the skids for these socialists, right? And I'm telling you right now, folks, we won't have a chance to replace those fakes if the socialists take over any form of government. Was that enough for you? How about this from Bill Maher about the Democrats, Socialists of America?
17: Have you seen the platform from the Democratic Socialists of America? They ask us to imagine a future without capitalism, where your job isn't just a job to pay bills. And then they say... Speaking of bills, you don't really have them anymore. Ooh, no bills. I'm listening. I'm listening to insanity, but I'm listening. Their website says in the future, you don't pay a mortgage or have a landlord because comfortable housing is a human right. Wow, so the government pays for all housing for everyone everywhere?
18: Yeah. Isn't that great, folks? And if the government determines, hey, you for your family of four, you need only a one-bedroom house because that's all the government can afford, guess what? That's what you take. That's comfortable housing. Of course, comfortable is subjective. By the way, there is no prayer they have of delivering this, folks, as Bill Maher is about ready to explain.
17: That sounds like it could be a little pricey. Oh, not just housing? Also health insurance? Food? Education? Medicine? Transportation? Free daycare? Free universal daycare? Just day? What about... What about night? What are parents supposed to do at night? See their kids? I mean... Just how much will this heaven on earth cost? Well, the estimates are between $72 trillion and $212 trillion, which, of course, Debbie Downer economists say will cause astronomical inflation, whatever. Well, then give everyone more money. Think of it as stimulus for the wheelbarrow industry.
18: You know what he means by that. Remember in the dark days of the World War and we came out on top after... The vanquished economies like Germany, their currency was worthless because they had printed up all this money. And when you print up more money, folks, it devalues your currency. They were taking wheelbarrows full of cash to go get loaves of bread because the money was so worthless. And that's exactly when you spend $212 trillion to provide their socialist Marxist utopia. There isn't enough money to do all of that. So apparently there's going to be some cutting that is done. And guess what? When you've given up all your rights and all of your power and all your authority to a mindless, senseless government, guess where they're going to start cutting first? Them? No. You. Which leads me back to the People's Republic of California. I'll get to it the other side of the break. You got the Todd Starnes Show with me, Chris Salcedo. Be right back.
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18: Just got word that Todd Starnes was speaking to the Speaker of the House. Speaking to the Speaker, folks. We'll play that interview for you coming up next hour, along with our visit with Mary Walter. You got Chris Salcedo sitting in for Todd Starnes on the Todd Starnes Show. So, you know, I'm going to start this Karl Rove, Never Trump Network story over again, folks, about $1 billion that was sent to California to fight homelessness. And you know how many homeless people that it stopped? Zero. As a matter of fact, homelessness has done nothing but go up since that millions of dollars to up to $1 billion has been flowing over there. So that means where'd all that money go? It went into the pockets of Democrats, folks. Listen.
4: Well, Sandra, a major problem here is a lack of oversight and accountability, and that comes down to politics, which is who is minding the store in L.A. that's supposed to be the L.A. Homeless Services Authority, which yesterday took a hook to the jaw when several of its providers were indicted by the feds, who now refuse to give the agency a nickel. Yesterday, HUD Secretary Scott Turner called
25: $1 billion. Lhasa has received $1 billion, and I want everybody to hear this, $1 billion of taxpayer money over 5 years with zero results.
4: Until last week, Mayor Karen Bass served on the Lhasa board. She was invited but refused to attend a congressional oversight hearing yesterday into the L.A. homeless problem.
26: If Washington wanted to help, they wouldn't cut our resources.
18: What? Cut our resources? Wait a minute. They're cutting your resources because apparently the resources were not used for the stated purpose. Else, we would see a reduction in homelessness. But all we have seen is an increase in homelessness. That means the $1 billion has been wasted, Karen Bass, because it, I would bet you dollars to donuts, it went to a bunch of your left-wing cronies to pay off a bunch of your political constituencies rather than actually helping homeless people.
26: Los Angeles is not going to be bullied by a extremist Republican Congress.
18: Okay. An extremist Republican bullied. So if you don't give $1 billion to Democrats to do with as they see fit to solve the homeless problem, and not one homeless person is helped, and in fact, the homeless population only grows, That's how you bully somebody? If you're demanding results for the taxpayers' money, that's bullying?
4: But it's not just Republicans. The Democrat-dominated L.A. County Board of Supervisors also refuses to fund Lhasa, which doles out up to $1 billion annually. Yet, recent homeless numbers in Los Angeles went up, not down.
5: City has budgeted about $4.4 billion since 2022, and there's been little to almost no accountability.
6: With the worsening homelessness problem, particularly in L.A., it is shameful that the mayor of Los Angeles, Karen Bass, refused to show up today.
18: Wow. The last one was Nancy Mace, but the other one was the Democrat City Council saying, yeah, but where did the money go? Where it always goes when Democrats run things, folks, into their cronies' pockets.
4: Yesterday, the feds indicted three for fraud and skimming some $18 million intended for the homeless, including Michael Young, who allegedly stole $7 million for luxury vacations, cars, clothes, a nightclub, and bingo hall. Another defendant, Danya Mitchell, allegedly used grant money to pay his bail.
18: It's funny in a way, isn't it, folks? I mean, as I have always said, the Democrat Party is the party of the criminals, of, by, and for the criminals. And I'll tell you a quick story. In Texas, there was a guy by the name of Representative Reynolds, and he was reelected as he sat in a jail cell. That's what Democrat voters, that's how much attention they pay and how much they care about what they do to the country, folks. They if it's a criminal, it's a resume enhancement for the Democrat voter.
7: The complaint alleges that Young used a web of shell corporations and fraudulent billing practices to misappropriate millions of dollars for homeless housing.
4: Last year, a Clinton-appointed federal judge called oversight in Los Angeles dysfunctional and cited several examples of, quote, obvious fraud. So politically, Sandra, this has been a defining issue for Mayor Bass. We'll see what voters think in November.
18: And that's the perfect segue into what I've been talking about. You know, I can guarantee you folks, yes, it is true that fake Republicans like John Cornyn, fake Republicans like Mitch McConnell and Tom Cotton, that they have seen fit to use your money, your hard-earned money, to basically placate their good Democrat friends and allow this level of corruption. But right now, President Trump is starting to claw some of that money back for us. I'll talk about that. We need to give him a little more time. We need the America First Coalition in there a lot longer than just 4 years or 2 years, folks. Hour three of Todd Starnes Show coming up next with Chris Salcedo.
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10: I'm Joe Don Rooney from Rascal Flatts, and I absolutely love being a part of this band. 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Sometimes that's all they need. This message is brought to you by the U.S. Air Force.
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12: A former special counsel has no regrets. Lisa Brady, Fox News.
13: I stand by my decisions as special counsel, including my decision to bring charges against President Trump.
12: Jack Smith telling a Senate panel there was evidence beyond a reasonable doubt that the then former president had committed serious crimes related to the aftermath of the 2020 election and the handling of classified documents, cases that were ultimately dropped after court rulings and the 2024 Trump election. Republicans say Smith abused his authority, obtaining some lawmakers' phone records.
14: Chairman Chuck Grassley announcing publicly for the first time that Jack Smith obtained physical copies of nearly 4,800 bank checks written by Americans who sent small dollar donations, $15, $20, $25, $30 to support President Trump from 2019 to 2023.
16: Every member of this committee ought to be outraged for what happened to their constituents.
14: In addition to members of Congress, we are learning today that some 50 news organizations, including Fox News, had some of their messages swept up because 87 White House phones from the Trump 1 administration, people that worked at the White House, were communicating with members of the media.
12: Fox's David Spunt in Washington. Police and the FBI returned to a home in Philadelphia searching for more evidence in a case tied to seven missing women.
17: And we've just learned federal investigators have a warrant to remain at the Philadelphia home through at least mid-October. Day two of work at the dilapidated brick home in Philly's Olney neighborhood is done for today, but the search could soon escalate with heavy equipment.
12: Fox's CB Cotton, this according to a Philadelphia city councilman. Investigators reportedly searching for DNA and blood while using 3D photography to document that property. For now, the homeowner's son remains in federal custody on forged document and gun charges. 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
12: President Trump meeting with AI executives after launching an AI-powered government website.
29: Relying on AI to quickly scan hundreds of agency websites, America.gov is described by President Trump as a front door to the federal government.
30: Our goal is that anything you might need from the United States government will be accessible at your fingertips and very quickly at your command.
29: Developers of the site say users simply submit a question like how to renew a passport or eligibility requirements for Social Security, and the answer quickly comes, along with steps to complete the request.
12: Fox's Jared Halper and at the White House. This as the president keeps pushing for the U.S. to keep leading on AI, resisting calls from tech executives to tap the brakes on development, allowing time to minimize risks. An update on the terror probe in England, where five men were arrested on suspicion of targeting a U.S.-run airbase. A search of vehicles near the scene wrapping up.
31: And we confirmed that no improvised explosive devices have been found. We have found a quantity of an accelerant, petrol, and we have recovered that as part of our investigation.
12: UK counterterrorism police chief Lawrence Taylor says properties in London were also searched. No word on anything found there. The suspects were released on bail yesterday with conditions. A new snapshot of the U.S. jobs market.
32: Job openings declined.
0: on the last business day of August, slipping under 7.1 million to 7.079 million, fewer than estimated by economists. The Labor Department says hires changed little at 5.2 million, total separations at 5.1 million. Separations decreased in state and local government education. The Labor Department releases the monthly employment report on Friday.
12: Fox's Jenny Colsola. Stocks are lower. Right now, the Dow's down 205. I'm Lisa Brady. This is Fox News.
9: Here's your latest weather forecast from the Talk of the Town, 97.7 FM and 1570 AM. For today, we'll have partly sunny skies with highs in the mid-70s. For tonight, skies will be partly cloudy with lows in the mid-50s. Wednesday will be partly sunny with highs in the upper 70s. Wednesday night will be mostly cloudy with a low near 60. Thursday will be partly sunny with highs in the lower 80s. Thursday night, we could have a chance of rain showers with lows near 60. And Friday, we'll have rain showers likely with highs near 70. That's your latest weather forecast from the Talk of the Town.
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0: So glad you tuned into the program, folks. You've got me, Chris Salcedo. 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Glenn Beck has started a new venture, and that's where we have landed. 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And, you know, Torch Audio is going to be making its mark relatively shortly. So, matter of fact, I'm told I would estimate we're about 35% capacity right now. We've been broadcasting for about a month now. And then really getting the shot in the arm coming up next Monday, from what I'm told. So everybody, just keep your eyes peeled, glennbeck.com, and that's where you will be able to find out if you want to keep track of what I'm doing. As always, we're keeping track of what Todd Starnes is doing. Todd Starnes is out in California. He's speaking with faith leaders out there in the belly of the beast, as it were. I guess you go to save sinners, and boy, there are a hell of a lot of them out there. The People's Republic of California. So Todd's out there, and he just so happened to bump into the Speaker of the House, Mike Johnson. And this is how their conversation went. Listen.
1: Well, Mr. Speaker, I know that so many of the pastors here wish you could be at the Spiritual Leadership Conference here at Lancaster Baptist Church, but you're on the road, and I know a lot of pastors are wondering what they can do, how their congregations can be involved in getting out the vote.
2: Well, thanks for asking, Todd. I do wish I could be with you. I'm in the middle of a nonstop six-week campaign swing. I'll be in 22 states and 40 different congressional districts between now and election night, which is 36 days from today. But who's counting? But listen, that's a really, really important question. And I think this is arguably maybe the most important time for people of faith to be engaged, to really live out our faith in the public square, and to be involved in our civic affairs. I mean, I believe, and you do, and I'm sure everyone there understands the necessity of our engaging the culture and being salt and light. And this election cycle gives us almost an unprecedented opportunity to do just that. And the reason is because in this fateful midterm election on the 250th anniversary of the greatest nation in the history of the world, Todd, you and I both know we are bending the completely different worldview, a philosophy that's Marxism, that would destroy those very foundations. So now is the time for people of faith to step forward, for Christians to stand up, speak the truth in love, but do it with clarity, conviction, and consistency right now more than ever before.
1: I know Dr. Paul Chappell, who is the pastor at Lancaster Baptist and the president of West Coast Baptist College, has really been encouraging church planning along the, especially in California and the western part of the United States. And I know it's got to be tough for these pastors because they're out there on the front lines. What's your message of encouragement to the pastors here?
2: Well, now's the time for the people of God to be led by the shepherds. I mean, truly, and it's an incredible time to be alive if you have the answer. People are desperate for truth, especially young people. The reason that they're falling sway to these false ideas, you know, the ideas of socialism in the political realm and you know, secular humanism, you know, they've lost faith in institutions. They've lost faith in the concept of truth itself. And we represent the truth. I mean, we represent the biblical truth, the faith that once and for all was given to the saints. And now is the time for us to present that. And when you speak into the void of the culture and you share that truth, it resonates. The people are desperate for authenticity and hope. And that's what the church provides. So it's a great time to be a church planner. I mean, I think we need evangelism to be on steroids right now because the country desperately needs it and the world needs it. And America is a bright, shining light for religious freedom. And we got to exercise it or it'll be taken away from.
1: Mr. Speaker, you know, we see the polling data out there. And I think there's almost a lot of people suspect there's a disinformation campaign going on. What do we need to do to make sure that we can push back and fight back against this really communist insurgency in the country on Election Day?
2: Well, that's what we're facing. And listen, I'll tell you, there are 435 House races on the ballot, of course, in 36 days. And it's going to come down to roughly two dozen seats. And we've always known the majority would come down to that. The latest Cooker Report is one of the analyst groups everybody looks to. They confirmed that, 22 toss-up seats. Now, the good news is we prevailed in 21 of those 22 seats just 2 years. So we have a lot of tailwind, so to speak, but we've got to go out and run through the tape. Voter turnout is going to be essential. And if people say, do not get out and vote, we are truly jeopardizing the freedom, the foundations that we have enjoyed in this country. Ronald Reagan used to remind us, speaking of California, right? He said, freedom's never more than one generation away from California, right? He said, freedom's never more than one generation away from extinction. We don't pass it in the bloodstream. We got to fight for it. We got to protect it.

0: thought. I'm so glad y'all are convening right now and talking about all this. The answer for us is obvious. We don't jeer at people who are receptive to socialism and these dark, dangerous philosophies. The answer is to teach them, to shine a light, show them the perils of that dangerous ideology, and lead them to the ultimate eternal truth. And I'm so grateful you all are doing that. God bless you. Have a great, great gathering there. Hopefully, maybe I can attend sometime in person.
1: Mr. Speaker, thank you very much.
0: God bless you.
1: All right, Mr. Speaker, thank you. I really appreciate that.
2: All right. All right, folks. That was how the conversation went between Todd Starnes and the Speaker of the House. Let me just echo what the Speaker and Todd were talking about. Folks, how am I going to phrase this? Something's not right. Something is not right in the country. You can feel it. I can feel it. You know that the sides of, it's going to sound so melodramatic what I'm about ready to say, and I'm not trying to be. The forces of darkness are really making a push, and I'm not just talking about the ones here in the United States. They've got allies across the globe. As I've told you, left-wing thought is evil. Left-wing, leftist, communistic, collectivist thought is evil because it prioritizes, as we've been discussing in various forms throughout this entire show, it prioritizes an elite few, men, government, if you will, over the will of God. It prioritizes their interests for wealth, for power, over, frankly, where all the wealth and all the power really resides, and that is in God. Everything that we're going to need, the wealth of spirit, the wealth of our material wealth, for what it's worth and how temporary it really is, it all resides in God Almighty. And I said this in another form earlier in the program, but I truly believe it, and I think Reagan believed it, that we can map this country's decline in direct proportion to our turning away from God. As a matter of fact, I've got one of my favorite quotes from Ronald Reagan. Let me see if I can find it here, folks. I'll do a quick search in my archives. And Ronald Reagan was speaking at an ecumenical breakfast about faith, about God. And there were a couple of instances where he was talking about the how God is essential. And if you want to look at all of the great civilizations that rose to extreme heights and then fell, he said there was always a precursor to their fall, and that was turning away from God, turning away from their gods or God. I think this is the soundbite. Listen.
3: I submit to you that the tolerant society is open to and encouraging of all religions. And this does not weaken us. It strengthens us. It makes us strong. You know, if we look back through history to all those great civilizations, those great nations that rose up to even world dominance and then deteriorated, declined, and fell, we find they all had one thing in common. One of the significant forerunners of their fall was their turning away from their God or gods. Without God, there is no virtue because there's no prompting of the conscience. Without God, we're mired in the material, that flat world that tells us only what the senses perceive. Without God, there is a coarsening of the society. And without God, democracy will not and cannot long endure.
2: Without God, there's a coarsening of the society. Is that not what we're seeing?

0: Isn't that not what Gen Z is rebelling against? They're trying to find God again because of the emptiness of the millennials, the emptiness, of the baby boom generation. That this reliance on government, the coarsening of the society, the thuggery that we embrace, right? I think I mentioned Candace Owens just marveled at how the black community celebrates its thugs, its criminals, its murderers, and how the American left celebrates terrorists, its thugs, and its murderers, whether they be murdering children in the womb or, you know, the criminals who are murdering those outside the womb. He also said something that pertains to government. Without God, there is no prompting of the conscience. What does that mean? Prompting of the conscience. What he was saying was, and it's a corollary to this old axiom, which states, you know, character is what you do when nobody's watching. When you know only God is watching. You don't steal the money from the till, even though you can get away with it. Why? Because the eternal eye, God the Father, is watching. Jesus is watching. So you don't. That's what moral character is all about. And when you get members of our government who don't have that prompting of the conscience, who have turned their back on God, turned their back on us, mankind, you know why I call socialists and communists enemies of mankind. They are. And they're among us. And I resent the hell out of Republicans who are trying to turn this country back over to them. And I think we should do everything in our power to prevent it. As children of God. It's Chris Salcedo, in for Todd Starnes. Back in a minute with more on this on the Todd Starnes Show.
1: Sane talk in an insane world. Todd Starnes.
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0: Welcome back, everybody. You got Chris Salcedo sitting in for Todd Starnes. The way I do talk radio, this is your radio republic. Unlike your current government, your views are heard, listened to, and addressed right here when I am behind the mic. Give a call, 901-260-5926, 901-260-5926. You know, this whole shift toward Reagan, I found a couple of other sound bites that I think would be very instructive. Reagan did say we needed defense from godless politicians like the Democrats. Listen.
11: Climate has changed greatly since then, and since it has, it logically follows that religion needs defenders against those who care only for the interests of the state. There are these days many questions on which religious leaders are obliged to offer their moral and theological guidance. And such guidance is a good and necessary thing.
0: We have to defend ourselves against those who believe in the supremacy of the state, who do not believe in a government of, by, and for the people. You know, in defense of President Trump, he is making decisions on the international stage and on the domestic stage that will be transformative. I mentioned America.gov, right? I mentioned that and how that's just one example of the streamlining of making government once again the servant of we the people. What about our national security? Trump was right on Greenland, folks. I hasten to point this out to you Canadians out there. And I hasten to point this out to all of you Republicans who say, well, I'm staying home. You know, he's not paying enough attention to what's going on here at home. The whole Iran thing. He was right on our national security on Greenland.
12: I just want to say I want to thank the Prime Minister and the Prime Minister, Greenland, Denmark. And we're going to have a tremendous relationship, a secure relationship. And we look forward to it. We'll be working very hard and very much in conjunction with each other. And it's just a real honor to be here. This was long in the making, you know.
0: Yeah, it was. It was long in the making. And President Trump, his opening gambit was, hey, we're going to take over Greenland. It's going to become an American territory. That was the opening bid, to which Europe panicked, Denmark panicked. The people of Greenland were like, oh, well, wait a minute, what could that be like? Right? And then ultimately, the National Security Agreement, Denmark will retain Greenland. The Greenlanders will have their autonomy. And the United States will have a permanent security presence there, be responsible for the security of Greenland, which will be necessary for our security. So that communist China and Mother Russia and other bad actors won't be able to use it as a staging ground to launch against our country. That is a chess piece that is now off the table, kids. And you can't thank John Cornyn for it, and you can't thank these other shrubs, can't thank George W. Bush. You can thank President Trump. In the same way that no future Congress, no future president will have to consider as part of their defense calculus or their defense posture the possibility of a nuclear-armed Iran. Do you guys know how powerful that is? I mean, when the Soviet Union, I was around, folks, when the Soviet Union, many of you were, when the Soviet Union fell. We are going to go to bed sometime soon and never have to worry about the radicalized Islamic fundamentalist terrorist regime of Iran developing a nuclear weapon. No more allocating billions of dollars to that eventuality and defending against it. So at any rate, kids, I just want to give President Trump credit for the transformational things he has been doing. And maybe it'll prompt some of you to say, well, I want to see more of it. And the best way you can get more of it is to make sure no communist or socialist gets governing majority in this country. Mary Walter's coming in next. We'll have more discussions on this next. Todd Starnes Show with me, Chris Salcedo. We'll be right back.
7: Hi, I'm Jay DeMarcus of Rascal Flatts. I've had the honor of playing for our troops overseas. I'll tell you, the joy I felt getting the chance to give back to our nation's heroes is something that's stuck with me ever since. If you're currently serving or have served, I just want to say thank you. Without your sacrifice, I wouldn't get to enjoy the freedoms that we do every day. It's a debt that cannot be repaid. Thank you from the bottom of our hearts. This message is brought to you by the
13: News. I'm John Saucier. The Trump administration is a new online platform powered by artificial intelligence. The White House says the newly launched America.gov can help Americans complete tasks in a timely fashion and save time. Well, Secretary of State Marco Rubio says the State Department using the platform to help speed up the passport process.
14: Starting next year, Americans will be able to apply for their first passport entirely online.
13: Lindsey Clancy back in court for a status hearing several weeks after her murder case ended in a mistrial. There was a single holdout juror. Her attorney, Kevin Reddington, has filed a motion to investigate that juror but denies accusations that he's attacking the man.
15: I am really tired of reading that I am attacking this juror. I am ripping the juror. I am shredding the juror. I'm not doing anything with the juror.
13: It's still unclear if Clancy will face a new trial. 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
10: Here's your latest weather forecast from the Talk of the Town, 97.7 FM and 1570 AM. For today, we'll have partly sunny skies with highs in the mid-70s. For tonight, skies will be partly cloudy with lows in the mid-50s. Wednesday will be partly sunny with highs in the upper 70s. Wednesday night will be mostly cloudy with a low near 60. Thursday will be partly sunny with highs in the lower 80s. Thursday night, we could have a chance of rain showers with lows near 60. And Friday, we'll have rain showers likely with highs near 70. That's your latest weather forecast from the Talk Show on the Talk of the Town, 97.7 FM and 1570 AM.

0: Play that funky music. Welcome back, everybody. You got the liberty-loving Latino in for Todd Starnes here. I am Chris Salcedo. I am the purveyor, the founder of the Chris Salcedo Show. You guys may have seen me around town. Maybe you've seen me on network television before I walked away earlier this year. And now have landed at Torch Audio, folks. Keep your eyeballs out for big things coming from Torch Audio. And thanks, as always, for to Todd Starnes for making sure that that I get some airtime on terrestrial radio, get to flex the old muscles every now and again. All right, Roger that. We got Mary Walter joining Cable News Days. She was a frequent guest on the Chris Salcedo Show on television, and she is the hostess. I don't think we're going to be too bashful about, you know, affirming that there's a difference between men and women. She's the hostess of Mary Walter Radio. What's going on?
1: Hello, my friend. Boy, you make it sound like it was so long ago. Like when I used to see you all the time, it wasn't that long ago. How are you? And what a thrill. One of my favorite people filling in for one of my favorite people. How lucky am I today?
0: Dude, tell me about it. You know what? I mean, lucky that we're going to get a chance to have a conversation because we haven't talked in a long time. And I am every once in a while. I get to go on your show, and every once in a while you get to come on my show. But, you know, and this is a very good time for us to be having this conversation because I want to know how you're processing this election cycle. I mean, if you listen to the doomers and the gloomers, if you're listening to John Cornyn and Karl Rove, and, you know, Karl Rove has said he's going to be voting Democrat this this cycle, and what's his name, Bill Kristol, who is saying now is not the time to vote for Republicans. Let's vote for the socialists and the Marxists. How are you processing 2026?
1: So here's the thing. John Cornyn, I get, he's all butthurt. So, you know, he wants to see Trump fail, right? So that because his feelings are hurt, because that's mature. As for Bill Kristol and the others, Karl Rove, I don't get that. I don't understand what their end game is. Maybe they think that they're so wealthy and they're so above it all that when the communists come into power, they're not going to be the first to go. Clearly, they don't know history. But here's the thing. Now, I am a pessimist. I always say I'm a pessimist. I want to expect the worst and hope for the best, right? Like, just like if the best happens, then that's great. But I always expect the worst because this way I'm not crushed. Because I, you know, I'd rather be all happy and excited than, oh, damn it, and really upset. I want to be prepared for it. But I will say, the more and more that I am reading, the more I'm starting to believe that the polls are total BS and that the media is carrying the water yet again for the Democrat Communist Party. And I don't know why, because apparently our generation was the only generation that was taught history. Maybe, I don't know, but they don't seem to understand history either. So I'm beginning to think that the polls are BS. That's just me.
0: Okay. So well, there's a little hope out there. And again, let's remember, I want to buttress your argument here, that the polls have been absolute garbage, with very rare exceptions like McLaughlin and Associates, a buddy of ours. I think you know Mark Mitchell, formerly of Rasmussen, just started his own polling service called The Honest Poll. So they are seeing an undercurrent here. Maybe not the blue wave that everybody is forecasting, but they're seeing an undercurrent. And one of those undercurrents I want to explore with you, because what you have is John Thune doing a great job, along with 22 fake Republicans, doing a great job of dispiriting Republican voters by basically running out the clock and doing nothing, accomplishing nothing in the United States Senate for a year and a half. That is, of course, being done to hand over government to Democrats. However, Democrats aren't waiting for the government. It's socialists who are winning those primaries and communists who are waiting in the wings, which is the danger of this gambit. But address first those Republicans who are saying, I'm not going to vote because I'm going to teach the Republicans a lesson. What do you say?
1: Well, you know, have you noticed, though, a lot of them are being primaried out. A lot of them are on their last legs because they didn't win their primaries. So that's we, the people, giving them a message they don't like. And that's just too bad. Now, can the rhinos and the establishment government, which is made up of both Democrats and Republicans, can they wait Trump out? They probably can. Can the MAGA part, the new part, Trump's Republican Party, did they learn the lessons of fighting for either way Trump does? I don't know. I think some of them have, but I think some of them are still a bunch of cowards who would just rather go along to get along, and they like the status quo, and they just want to keep getting reelected. There's a lot of unknown questions of where this goes. And I know people say it every single election cycle, but this is like the most important election of my lifetime. I know people say it the presidential election was the most important presidential election of my lifetime, and this is the most important midterm election of my lifetime as well, because if the communists get in, apparently Democrats are just going to let them take over. Democrats seem to be totally fine with that as long as it gets them power. So, you know, and I think the Republicans, the establishment ones, are just going to roll over, unfortunately. So this is a very scary one.
0: Yeah. And again, I'm less concerned with how the butthurt politicians are processing this. How do we reach the Republican voters who have fallen for the uniparty con, which is, as you know, John Thune colluding with his good Democrat friends, you know, Mitch McConnell's good friends, to basically do nothing, sitting on his hands, making sure that there was no accountability for what the Democrats did during the Beijing Biden years, the term of President Otto Pin. What do we say to dispirited Republican voters who are, again, saying, I'm not voting Republican because I want to punish the Republicans for not doing what I want? How do we reach those people?
1: You know, I don't know. That's a great question. I don't know. I think, and I keep saying this over and over, I think like in Texas, where Talafrico is, you know, beating Paxton, I think John Cornyn did a lot of damage to Paxton. Obviously, when have a primary like that, a lot of money is spent. It was the most expensive primary in history that, you know, he did a lot of damage. Republicans need to spend their money. They're sitting on a lot of money. How are Democrats winning when they're so broke they had to sell the DNC headquarters because they don't have the money being laundered through to them the way they used to, right? Trump shut down a lot of those programs that shockingly laundered money through back to the Democrats, in my humble opinion. That's why they're broke. Republicans got to start spending their money. Honestly, I think, you know, you can attack like Talarico in Texas, and I keep saying this in the hopes that someone in the administration is going to hear it. Why don't they spend money on billboards on all the highways in Texas, the major highways, with Talafrico's picture and some of the weird, crappy stuff he has said in the past? Like some of these comments, he goes, oh, I don't feel that way anymore. People would be shocked. Get it out there. They don't have the media to help them, so you've got to be creative. And billboards are not that expensive. Put them up now for a month. Put them up to Election Day. That's easy. But unfortunately, Chris, there's a group of people, and I see them posting, I'm not voting. They're either not going to vote at all, or they won't vote Republican. They'll vote for like a third party or something along those lines, because Trump said no new wars. And you have to say, no, he didn't say no new wars. He said no unending wars. But yeah, they don't want it. They're very upset by that. And the prices are higher. And you could put all the statistics in their face and say, actually, no, they're not. Doesn't matter. It's how they feel when they get a bill and they think it's too high.
0: Yeah, and I'm right there with you. And there are a lot of headwinds. Folks, we're talking to Mary Walter, Mary Walter Radio, a longtime political analyst, a good time friend of mine and Todd Starnes. So, you know, and let's give the president his due, and let's point the finger at the uniparty as to the reason why. You know, look, I firmly believe that John Thune and company and McConnell's, the McConnell's and Cotton's and Murkowski's of the world, they want to get back to corruption as usual. That you know, that Trump really put a hitch in their get along. All their good Democrat friends were being defunded, you know, with the USAID boondoggle and all this garbage going on through government. So here's a story out of the Daily Caller. Trump invokes rare authority to cancel nearly $1 billion in congressionally approved overspending. Now, they say spending, but it's overspending. You and I both know this. This was the White House announcing on late Friday that it will rescind $810 million in appropriation funds through the budgetary process known as a pocket rescission. According to CBS Fake News, the largest cut, $567 million in Health and Human Services accounts that funded, get this, nonprofits serving refugees, illegal aliens, and asylees, illegal aliens. According to the administration, the officials arguing this money's no longer needed. because we've stopped the illegal immigration invasion. So there is President Trump. By the way, it was Cornyn and these fake Republicans who joined with Democrats to fully fund all of this corruption, fully greasing the palms of their good Democrat friends and keeping all of them, you know, awash in cash. And President Trump drying up the well. And it seems to me that the America First Coalition is the only one looking out for our bottom line. Yes?
1: Absolutely. But you know what? They're so terrible at messaging. Why are the numbers out there of how much we saved you this week? How much we saved this week? I don't know, get one of those tickers like they have in New York with the debt, you know, on it.
2: Yeah.
1: Put something like that of how much money they've saved by shutting down this program. How much money we saved this week by shutting down this program. Put it out there. The numbers don't get out there. That message is not getting through. That's number one. But number two, as long as people feel that, you know, everything's too expensive when they go to the grocery store, because that's what the media is bashing into them. It's too much. Gas here, and they pump it for you here in New Jersey, was $4.17. And everybody's like, oh, it's over $5. I'm like, man, it's $4.17. And New Jersey is a blue state, so we kind of have high taxes on our gasoline. But they pump it for you. So it's really not, and the price is coming down in the last couple of weeks. So, but the media, they got the headwind of the media, and that's a big problem.
0: Yeah, absolutely. And you know what? To be honest, J.D. Vance is getting out there talking about the fraud, which, by the way, approved by the Republicans, fully funding mm-hmm. fraud, which I've always said that cannot be the cost of government fully, you know, fully funding fraud. Oh yeah, you got to take the fraud so that we can get you good government. No, that shouldn't be the cost. So J.D. Vance has been talking about the billions of dollars saved by the administration, but as you rightly point out, the kitchen table stuff is what's resonating, and you've got a compliant press, you've got fake Republicans and the Democrat Socialists all against the America First Coalition, and that's formidable. Mary Walter, everybody, if they want to get in touch with you, Mary, where can they go?
1: Just follow me on X at Mary Walter Radio, Facebook, Mary Walter Radio. Those are my two socials. And I'm also on True Social and Getter, Mary Walter Radio as well there. For any more socials than that, I need people. But you can catch me on Newsmax tonight at 5:25 on Ed Henry's show. So, World Stomping Grounds, you can catch me there tonight.
0: Say hi to Ed for me, if you will. I really appreciate that. All right, Mary Walter, have a great day.
1: I will be sure to do that.
0: All right, folks. Back in a minute. Chris Salcedo in for Todd Starnes on The Todd Starnes Show.
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15: Alrighty, folks, from the time we have left, I want to get out of the phones. Let's get out to Ocala, Florida, W-O-C-A. Richard is waiting. Richard, what do you say?
16: How do you do, sir? Mr. Chris, appreciate you taking my call. Chris, I've been listening to you. I really appreciate what you tell us, how so many of the Republicans, I think you said 20-21% of the people are against us. Chris, for years I've said 100% of the Democrat politicians are traitors to God and country, and I felt like 50% of the Republicans was. And I believe it's playing out to proven true. 80-something percent of the American people wanted the Save America Act passed, and they absolutely refused to do it. They're voting against the will of the people, and it's really disheartening. I have no more respect for John Thune than I did Nancy Pelosi. He could have forced that thing through if he would, and he refused to do it. I truly believe they want Trump impeached and want the communists to take over our country. But if God would allow it, Chris, if the American people would get out and vote, I don't care how unhappy they think they may be, the little snowflakes, if they would get out and vote and seek God and repent of their sins, we can overrule these crooked politicians. This country was what? For the people, of the people, and by the people. We're supposed to rule ourselves. And when our politicians are ruling against us, if we would prayerfully fight the fight, remember Ronald Reagan said, every generation has to fight for its freedom. Every generation, he said, had to fight. And we know most of them are against us. Most of them want Trump thrown out of office. They want the communists to take over. But if we would pray and vote, we could overrule their wishes if God would allow it. And I think every American, if they ever want their freedom, they better vote this election.
15: Well, there's another way of saying that, Richard. You're spot on. We outnumber them. There are only 535 individuals plus one president up there on Capitol Hill. And they are a fraction of the majority. As you pointed out, 84% of the country wanted the Save America Act. John Thune, if he would have believed in the Founding Fathers and would have restored the Founding Fathers' filibuster, could have gotten that done. The filibuster was never supposed to be a mechanism to stop debate. It was supposed to be a mechanism to foster debate, quite the opposite. And you're absolutely right. Americans know something was wrong with what John Thune did. And look, if you want to punish John Thune for what he did, trying to turn this country over to socialists and Marxists, there's only one thing you can do. Vote Republican. Thank you very much, Richard. We go to Georgia, WDUN, and Joe is calling in. Joe, what do you have to say?
8: You're doing a great job substituting for Todd. I just want to say that my good friend Ted Cruz, Senator Cruz, I think is going to run for president. And I sent word that if he does, I will strongly endorse him. He's a great taxpayer champion, and I think he would be a super president of the United States. And I've invited him to come to L&J to Pooh's Famous Barbecue and hopefully announce that he's running from Pooh's Barbecue. And if he comes, I'd love for you and Todd to come, because we're fired up about Ted Cruz down in Georgia and think he would be a great president of the United States.
15: Well, you know, Cruz has said he makes no bones about it. He makes no secret that he wants to be the president of the United States. And I asked him this when he was on with me yesterday, when I interviewed him yesterday. I said, you know, people want to know what your future is. And he basically said, you know, that he's focused right now on the primaries and exclusively on the primaries. What is it that you find most endearing about Senator Cruz and his policies and his public persona?
8: Well, I campaigned with him when he ran last time and got to know him real well. I think he's a super taxpayer champion. I think he'll always put the taxpayers first. He's got a great personality. He's brilliant. In fact, my guess is he would be elected president of the United States and serve for 8 years and then go to the Supreme Court. And probably be, you know, he's a tremendous speaker. And I think he would be great on the Supreme Court. But I'd love to see him president of the United States. And we've invited him to my hometown of L.A.J., to Pooh's Barbecue, to speak. And love to have you and Todd come if we can get him there. And I think we can.
15: Well, Joe, I would be honored if Senator Cruz decides to throw his hat in the ring. It's going to be a pretty big ring, because the Republican bench is deep. We got Marco Rubio 2.0, who is doing fantastic work. We've got J.D. Vance, the vice president, of course, who you can't say enough good things about. So lots ahead of us, folks, but let's take care of 2026 first. Chris Salcedo out. See you next time on the Todd Starnes Show.
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22: Will keep its lead on AI. I'm Lisa Brady, Fox News. That bottom line from President Trump just out of a meeting with tech executives on what he calls superintelligence.
23: There was a lot of commonality in this room. It was pretty amazing and all for the good.
22: He says there's agreement on a need for self-regulation after some executives warning risks called for a slowdown. And he says on data centers, they'll work to make communities happy.
23: I think they're going to do things for the community that will be really financially beneficial and otherwise beneficial.
22: Concerned about the impact of data centers becoming a midterm election issue. The jury now has the case against Caleb Flynn, the one-time American Idol contestant, accused of murdering his wife in Ohio and staging the scene to look like a home break-in. The defense called no witnesses and told the jury in today's closing arguments, it's not proven beyond a reasonable doubt he's the one who shot his wife. Prosecutors say there's no evidence of an intruder. The trial focusing heavily on Flynn's text messages to his mistress about wanting to kill his wife. As prosecutors reopen a sexual assault probe centered around a now barred fraternity at Cornell University, the local mayor wants other actions taken.
24: Ithaca, New York Mayor Robert Cantelmo wants a pause on all fraternity and sorority activity, as well as student gatherings that require city permits at Cornell, now that an alleged sexual assault is again being investigated. A former undergrad, only known as Jane Doe, came forward last week to report an assault she said happened in 2024 at the Ivy League school. Cantelmo, in a statement, called out the school and its police department for failing to hold the perpetrators to account and demanded Cornell set new standards for student safety.
22: Fox's Grinnell Scott. Prosecutors say a recently filed lawsuit claiming the victim was drugged and gang raped is dramatically different from a statement given to police 2 years ago. 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
22: Last-minute appeal to the Tennessee governor is rejected for a woman on death row.
0: Tennessee Governor Bill Lee will grant no clemency to condemned inmate Krista Gayle Pike, who is scheduled to be put to death Wednesday. She was sentenced to die for the 1995 murder of Colleen Slemmer, who was just 19 years old at the time. Pike's attorneys argued the now 50-year-old woman suffered an abusive childhood and that her life should be spared. If nothing interrupts her sentence, Pike will be the first woman to be executed in Tennessee in more than 200 years. Prosecutors claim Pike kept a piece of the victim's skull as a souvenir and was showing it to friends following the killing. Eben Brown, Fox News.
22: The New York City mayor, a longtime critic of Israel, releases his plan to combat anti-Semitism in the city with the largest Jewish population outside of Israel. Fox's Tanya J. Powers.
1: The plan includes increased funding for synagogues, adding more Jewish history into public school education, and a pledge to highlight important Jewish cultural and religious sites. It does not address discussion of the Israeli-Palestinian conflict.
22: A group of rabbis has called on the mayor to pay more attention to the impact of his words. A big reveal about the 2028 Summer Olympics.
2: Atlanta, the last American city to host the Summer Games, will be the starting point for the Olympic torch relay when it returns to the United States in less than 2 years. The flame will be lit in Olympia, Greece, before arriving in Atlanta in spring of 2028. And from there, for the first time, torchbearers will carry it through all 50 states ahead of the opening ceremony in Los Angeles. On hand in Atlanta for the announcement, Lonnie Ali, widow of boxing champ Muhammad Ali, who famously lit the Olympic cauldron there for the 1996 Summer Games.
22: Fox's Lillian Wu, they'll release the full route for the torch relay next year. An hour to the close, stocks turning mixed, the Dow's down 120. I'm Lisa Brady, Fox News.
14: Here's your latest weather forecast from the Talk of the Town, 97.7 FM and 1570 AM. For today, we'll have partly sunny skies with highs in the mid-70s. For tonight, skies will be partly cloudy with lows in the mid-50s. Wednesday will be partly sunny with highs in the upper 70s. Wednesday night will be mostly cloudy with a low near 60. Thursday will be partly sunny with highs in the lower 80s. Thursday night, we could have a chance of rain showers with lows near 60. And Friday, we'll have rain showers likely with highs near 70. That's your latest weather forecast from the Talk of the Town.
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0: against him in a way that I think is wildly out of context and unfair. That's exactly what they've done. I'm sure he would call it biblical, and he would intone. He would intone with his sort of pastor cadence about how terrible this was in Ken Paxson. The full quote was not done justice at all by that selective edit snippet, trying to make Paxson look like a monster about a subject like this. Now, is Paxson the perfect vessel to be talking about God's plan, given his history? Right? All of sin, fallen short, raising my own hand. Is Paxson maybe uniquely problematic as a messenger on some of this stuff? Maybe. That also doesn't give Tallarico and his team the license to smear and lie the way that they have here, especially when the whole shtick he's doing is that he's Mr. Christian, Mr. Bible, Mr. Upstanding, unlike Ken Paxton. That is a very revealing, nasty, seedy underbelly thing to do by this fraud and phony in James Tallarico in Texas. So I just wanted to, I'm not rushing on air every day to talk up or defend Ken Paxton. I'm not. You can go back in the archive here on the podcast. This is below the belt and over the line. And it's an insight into the actual character of this man who, on top of everything else, is also way too extreme on the left, in my view, for Texas. Will the people of Texas stand up and recognize this election matters a lot and it's very, very close? Is this the type of thing they're willing to elect to the U.S. Senate? This type of project, this type of candidate, this type of ideology? Big question, big decision. The Guy Benson Show just underway. It's Tuesday. Keep it right here. We'll be right back.
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0: and that was supposed to be my retirement home, things look a little bit different, and I'm sensitive to those people. 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It is 3.5% now of GDP. This is a bigger contributor to growth than the telco build out in the late 90s, than the railroads, than the highways. As a percent of GDP, it's
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0: Huge.
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10: Felony. The Democratic nominee urged decriminalizing HIV exposure as he ran for governor in 2018, which, I should add, as a parenthetical, might come as news to a lot of people. He had already run for statewide office not that long ago. In the last big blue wave midterm cycle, he ran for governor in the primary, didn't get anywhere, but he did seek statewide office, 8 years ago. And in that campaign, he called for repealing a Michigan law that made it a felony for people who knew they had HIV to have sex without first informing their partner, a position he is standing by 8 years later as he campaigns in one of the nation's most competitive Senate races. So when he was asked about this law that was on the books in Michigan, he said, "You should not be criminalized for a disease. That is absolutely wrong. It's hateful. It's discriminatory." So that was his position then, and apparently it is still his position based on this report. And I just have some questions about this, because I understand the sleight of hand that's underway here with El Sayed pretend one for having a disease. That is not true. That would be a cruel public policy, and it would not make any sense. But this is not what's at stake in this law. That's not the issue at hand. The issue at hand is, once someone is aware that they have this disease, which, and by the way, there have been big breakthroughs in the treatment of HIV and that sort of thing, and that's good news. But still, this is an extremely serious disease, which can be contracted various ways, including through intravenous drug use and sexual activity and that sort of thing. If you find out that you have this, that you're HIV positive, what this law says is, and there are other laws like this around the country, I know that far leftists have campaigned and crusaded to get them repealed, and they've done so successfully in places like California, where basically their ethos is someone with HIV has an absolute right to sexual pleasure no matter the risk to unwitting sexual partners. And I just wonder how many Americans agree with that. You are not necessarily stigmatizing someone or a disease. You're certainly not criminalizing someone for having the disease. What you're saying is, if with this sexually transmitted, very serious, still arguably incurable disease that gets passed along through various forms of sexual activity, if you're going to then engage in those activities with people knowing that you have HIV, but you're not telling them that fact, that's a crime.

0: this does go to one of the key questions about informed consent when it comes to sexual activity. Right? Like, does the partner have a right to know this extremely relevant fact to their health, their safety, their well-being? It's not about criminalizing the person who has the disease already. It's about protecting other people and ensuring that they have a right to informed consent about something like this. Right? That is the whole my body, my choice slogan here. If it applies, wouldn't that apply to the person, the potential sexual partner? Shouldn't that person be able to make a choice, a rational choice, based on extremely relevant, sensitive information? Or does the person harboring this secret have an absolute right, or if they're choosing to keep it secret, in order perhaps to increase the likelihood of getting not fully informed consent for this activity, does that person's right not to disclose, their right to sexual pleasure, whatever it might be, supersede the right of the other person to know, hey, this is an extremely risky thing that's about to happen? Like, you know, for example, let's say, and this is not a perfect analogy, but let's say someone's at a bar and they offer to buy a drink for someone else in hopes of going home with them or having some sort of encounter. And the other person agrees to that drink. If that drink is spiked with something that would impact their ability to consent and make a decision for themselves a few hours later or at all, that changes the entire interaction. You can't actually lace someone's drink with something like that. That's a crime. Again, not a completely perfect analogy, but someone has a right to know what they're getting into. And you can say any number of things about a law like this one that was on the books in Michigan, but to call it wrong and hateful and discriminatory, I would love to hear a further explanation from Abdul El-Sayed on this one. Because apparently he is saying the person with HIV has a full right to keep that not just totally private to him or herself, but also from someone else that they want to have sex with. That's where it starts to cross a line of impacting someone else's bodily autonomy, someone else's well-being and safety and health. But I guess this is one of the cause du jours that we've seen recently on certain elements of the left, and they've decided that it's hateful and bigotry and yada, yada, yada to say this is part of what informed consent means if you've got this disease. And he's trying to reshape it and reframe it as it is an attack on the person with the disease, criminalizing that disease. And I think that is just not remotely accurate or fair as a characterization. This is about protecting other people within the framework in our society of informed consent. So I know there's only weeks left in this campaign. I know there's a lot of other issues out there in Michigan that they're dealing with, like his associates, his healthcare policy, his various lies about all of that. But this seems like something worth exploring if he's asked a follow-up or two. I know he pretends to be a doctor. I know he went to medical school but has never actually practiced. He's gotten into some hot water for that as well. He insists on being called doctor, whether you want to call him that or not. Call him doctor. You can call him Abdul. He's running for public office. I would love for him to explain how consent and public health is served, those values are served by his framing, his description of a law like this as criminalizing a disease in a wrong, hateful, and discriminatory way. That would be a fascinating answer from him, especially if you have someone on the other side, especially if you have someone on the other side of this question who perhaps was deprived of that information and therefore unable to make informed consensual decisions on their own, who then unfortunately transmitted a very terrible disease because of this, I would say, shockingly selfish at best behavior that he wants to protect in law, and saying efforts to do otherwise are criminalization and wrong and hateful, etc. So just flagging that. And by the way, he's not the only one. This is something that has been talked about a fair amount on the left in specific circles. There's a constituency for this. I wonder how many Americans would agree with his position. How many Michiganders would agree with his position? More of the Guy Benson Show coming up after this.
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3: Fox News, I'm John Saucier. President Trump meeting with administration officials and several of the world's top technology titans in the East Room of the White House today to discuss the advancement of artificial intelligence.
4: There's a belief that there should be tremendous self-regulation, and we automatically have regulation with the Department of Justice, the FBI, all of that. But the self-regulation is very important.
3: This comes as lawmakers on Capitol Hill remain split over artificial intelligence oversight. Senate Minority Leader Chuck Schumer, asked by reporters on Capitol Hill about his thoughts of the Ratepayer Protection Act, says it doesn't actually ensure Americans are protected from the cost of AI and data centers through the bill. He says it's just all optional.
5: Optional standards for safety against catastrophic risk. Optional enforcement to protect the American people. An optional guardrail is not a guardrail at all.
3: AI has emerged as a major midterm election issue. 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
1: Here's your latest weather forecast from the Talk of the Town, 97.7 FM and 1570 AM. For today, we'll have partly sunny skies with highs in the mid-70s. For tonight, skies will be partly cloudy with lows in the mid-50s. Wednesday will be partly sunny with highs in the upper 70s. Wednesday night will be mostly cloudy with a low near 60. Thursday will be partly sunny with highs in the lower 80s. Thursday night, we could have a chance of rain showers with lows near 60. And Friday, we'll have rain showers likely with highs near 70. That's your latest weather forecast from the Talk of the Town.

0: to do. So why don't we just do it now and we can push through all my legislation? You know, I just think getting rid of the filibuster is a terrible, terrible, terrible idea. Democrats in the Senate would have done it a few years ago had it not been for Joe Manchin and Kyrsten Sinema, the two, quote, centrist Democratic senators who didn't go along. I mean, if not for them, you know, this whole thing, it might have already been gone. The filibuster, you know, used to apply to, like, things like judicial nominations. They got rid of it for that. But it still applies to legislation, which has prevented many really, really bad bills from being passed. And I think they need to keep the filibuster. But we have a situation now where one party is absolutely determined to do it. And if they get enough votes,
1: but possibly with this exception, right? And if you've got Roy Cooper coming in against it, and I'm sure there are some other more old school Democrats who recognize the utility of the filibuster that they've used to great effect in certain ways when they've been in the minority. I just wonder if there would be some sort of a firewall against all that radicalism. Speaking of which, another Democratic senator in John Fetterman from Pennsylvania, he was just asked a question, and his answer is raising some eyebrows. Let's talk Fetterman after this. Byron York, our guest on The Guy Benson Show.
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0: show. Byron York is with us. And I raised before the break the interesting case, as always, really, of John Fetterman of Pennsylvania. He was just asked a question. If it's a 50-50 Senate, or like, you know, 50-49, or, you know, there's some ambiguity about who is in charge of the Senate after this next election, where you've got J.D. Vance potentially casting tie-breaking votes as the vice president, would John Fetterman be that 51st vote for Democrats if it came down to it? And he was sort of noncommittal on that, saying he wasn't really sure. What's that about, Byron?
1: Well, Democrats want him to say that he'll always stick with the team, always. And he's not going to say that. Obviously, if only on issues involving Israel, he's clearly not with the team in the Senate, with the Democratic team in the Senate. The other thing is, by not saying this, if that situation arises in which his is the deciding vote, John Fetterman becomes a really, really powerful guy. So why come out and say, I'm going to do A or I'm going to do B? Why not come out and say, well, I'm always going to make the best decision for the people of Pennsylvania? And leaving both sides just trying to curry your favor. So, you know, that's what he's looking at. By the way, you know, we had a split 50-50 Senate for 2 years after the incredibly close 2000 election. George W. Bush is elected president, and the Senate is tied for the first 2 years, and boy, is it hard to do anything. So if the Senate is tied and the House is Democratic, you know, Trump will be very lucky to just get a few nominations through.
0: Byron York is chief political correspondent at the Washington Examiner and a Fox News contributor. You can follow him on social media, as I do, at Byron York, as we think about the upcoming November elections. I would say doomerism on the right can become a self-fulfilling prophecy. If people just convince themselves it's terrible and morale goes down further and people are less excited to turn out, that could sort of almost manufacture worse outcomes. And so I think conservatives, Republicans need to guard against that while also being clear-eyed about reality at the same time, which is what we're trying to do here. Byron, always appreciate your analysis. Thank you.
1: Thanks, Guy. Enjoyed it.
0: More of the Guy Benson Show coming up on the Happy Hour. 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
12: Fox News, I'm Tom Rigotti. The jury in the murder trial of former American Idol contestant Caleb Flynn has reached a verdict.
13: As to verdict count one, aggravated murder. We, the jury in this case, being duly impaneled and sworn, find the defendant, Caleb C. Flynn, guilty of aggravated murder.
12: Flynn, convicted of staging a burglary in his Ohio home and shooting his wife, claiming an intruder had done it. An artificial intelligence summit at the White House today with dozens of industry leaders and President Trump amid concerns of the technology breaking human control. The president announcing after the meeting they all signed a voluntary accord for reviews of AI.
14: And the biggest people in the world signed that, and I signed it as president, and it really is a form of protection.
12: Trump, who says he wants no AI slowdowns, also announcing he'll be naming an AI czar later this week. 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
16: This is Albert Moeller for townhall.com. 25 years after 9/11, the Americans and the British are still wrestling with the big challenge we face and a crucial question. Is the big challenge Islam or Islamism? The Economist magazine recently published a notable cover story where they argued, and I quote, "Islam poses no serious danger, but Islamism and the fear of Islam do." Then they argue Islam is not a threat, but Islamism is. They define it as a fringe ideology in Islam, the belief that government and society should be guided by Islamic principles. The problem for that theory is that central to Islam, not just Islamism, but Islam, is the combination of Islam as a religion and a government. It's not a peripheral idea to Islam. It's not a misreading. It's in the Quran. When you look at Islam, you're looking at a civilizational project. You are looking at a civilizational challenge. And quite honestly, we had better recognize it as such.
17: I'm a wife and the mother of two kids, and I've got a good job.
18: Bye, Mom.
19: See you, Mom.
17: A pretty important job. 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
15: Here's your latest weather forecast from the Talk of the Town, 97.7 FM and 1570 AM. For today, we'll have partly sunny skies with highs in the mid-70s. For tonight, skies will be partly cloudy with lows in the mid-50s. Wednesday will be partly sunny with highs in the upper 70s. Wednesday night will be mostly cloudy with a low near 60. Thursday will be partly sunny with highs in the lower 80s. Thursday night, we could have a chance of rain showers with lows near 60. And Friday, we'll have rain showers likely with highs near 70. That's your latest weather forecast from the Talk of the Town.

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10: Hi. Thank you for taking my call.
9: You bet. What's going on?
10: So I just want to know a little help with how do I slow down my elderly mother who lives with us from spending her money on charities and political organizations so that she has money to take care of herself as she ages.
9: Oh, man. What is she spending on this, like, monthly? Ballpark it.
10: Well, in the last month, she spent about $1,100 on, it's like checks of, it's like 41 checks went out, $27 approximately a piece. I mean, averaging.
11: We're talking paper and checks?
9: She's writing checks.
10: Paper checks.
11: Hey, hide the checkbook.
10: We didn't even,
11: problem solved.
10: We didn't even, I wish that would work, but we didn't even know how much money was going out. And then she's like needing to order checks all the time. We're like, wait a minute. Wait a minute. Every time
11: checks.
10: You get checks, that's like 80 checks.
9: Oh,
10: what are you
9: no.
10: talking about? So we're trying to figure out what's going on. And,
11: is she all there mentally, or faculties there? Like, she's not just writing checks out of, like, a weird habit.
10: She is forgetful. She is a little not quite, but she's not so far gone that she doesn't know what she's doing.
9: Sure. Okay.
10: But she is getting more and more forgetful of over time.
11: How much money does she have?
10: She's got, like,

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2: Fox News, I'm John Saucier. President Trump's wrapped up a meeting with officials and business leaders in the White House. He shrugged off the idea of regulating artificial intelligence, says the industry can do it that itself. He says China's President Xi Jinping was amazed with his administration's support for the technology.
3: He would admit, he said, these are the smartest people in the world at what they do, and it's a big... It's a big thing, but it's been officially changed to superintelligence, or SI.
2: Democrats gearing up for the midterm elections, looking to turn the House and Senate in their favor. Senate Minority Leader Chuck Schumer, what are you expecting?
4: One thing, what we're going to do is lower costs, end all this rampant corruption, and end the chaos. Plain and simple.
2: The cost of living, a major, if not the most important issue in these midterms to voters. Republicans are eager to try and hold their ground. 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
4: News. I'm Tom Rigotti. Former American Idol contestant Caleb Flynn has been found guilty for the murder of his wife, Ashley, after Flynn made a 911 call alleging someone broke into their home and shot her. Defense attorney Patrick Mulligan on how his client reacted.
5: He was upset, and I understand that because I think he had expectations, and, you know, it's disappointing.
4: Flynn's sentencing is scheduled for October 5th. He faces up to life in prison without parole. The country's leading AI companies have signed a safety accord with the Trump administration.
6: The president walked out to the White House driveway to join tech leaders about a new AI pledge to safely advance the cutting-edge technology. Meta CEO Mark Zuckerberg says that means ensuring robust internal and external controls.
4: That's Fox's Jared Halpern at the White House. 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